I'm not ready for that song. I was trying to fix things and I messed it up, but that's okay. 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One, Firefly, is a brand spanking new one, and then another, Crumbs From Your Table. 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And also, the Chaffee Housing Authority, the book club, and Chaffee County Public Health will host a community discussion of Matthew Desmond's book, Evicted, on September 9th. The discussion will explore connections between housing, poverty, community health, and opportunity, as well as housing access and stability in Chaffee County. Additional information is available through chaffeehousingauthority.org. I'll be there at that one. Not that that's a selling point, but, you know, it could be. So I think I'm going to try something out. My friends out there that are listening, we're going to try something out and see if this beautiful board will work for me. Like I said, I got stung by a wasp. And if you've never been stung by a wasp, bless you, because it's they're mean little boogers. It's 2 days later and it's like, whoa. Hopefully my arm goes back to normal sometime. It will. But so I'm going to play two songs. It's more of a B kind of a theme. But, and you kind of heard already, I'm going to start out with The Head and the Heart, a song called Honey Bee, and then some Nathaniel Rateliff called A Little Honey. Let's just see if this beautiful board will work. Let's see what happens. Maybe not. Oh, well, you know, that's okay. We'll just play it from the iPod. You know, I try. I like to, like, finagle stuff, try to get things to work. And, you know, sometimes it works, sometimes it doesn't. But let's play some Honey Bee. Or not. Shoot. I'm going to just keep on talking. Is it hot enough out there for y'all? It's hot for me, but here we go.

Nathaniel Rateliff. I do love that man. He's just a little tiny fellow with a big old voice, and he's from Colorado, so who doesn't love that? That was A Little Bit of Honey, and before that, The Head and the Heart with Honeybee. Don't touch the honeybees, they'll sting you. Also, hi, DJs. Oh, never mind. That's not what I wanted to say. Gosh, I'm really killing it tonight, aren't I, kids? Anyways, did you know that 1 in 5 moms suffer from perinatal depression in the year following childbirth? JV County Public Health supports parents and caregivers in a weekly group called This Isn't What I Expected. The group meets from 4:30 to 6 on Mondays at the Early Childhood Center in Salida and from 4 to 6 p.m. on Thursdays at the Grove Learning Center in Buena Vista. 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That's cccc.org. Also, something very exciting coming up here. The 2026 Embracing Aging Expo returns to the Chaffee County Fairgrounds on September 11th from 8:30 a.m. to 3 p.m. The expo is open to the public and offers social connection, engaging activities, and educational resources for Chaffee County's older adult population and caregivers. A Blue Zone-inspired lunch is offered by Kalamata Pit. Registration info and more at embracingagingchaffee.com. So come on down. I will also be at that because, you know, I also work for Chaffee County Public Health. So I have been getting I used to really love Mofro, and now they're called J.J. Gray and Mofro. They used to be one of my most favorite bands, and I'm kind of getting back into them, and I haven't played them in a long, long time. So let's play a couple from J.J. Gray and Mofro. This first one is called, again, Fireflies. I have, you know, I have a method to my madness, everyone. Enjoy.

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1: This is what happens when you have to use your phone. 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So anywho, let me get back to JJ.

Support comes from the Gay and Lesbian Fund for Colorado, committed to ensuring our schools and communities are safe and inclusive for all young people, regardless of sexual orientation or gender identity. Chaffee County Public Health is seeking respondents for their 2026 Community Health Assessment Survey. The results of the survey will drive a five-year community health improvement plan focused on our county's most pressing health and wellness needs. The survey can be found on chaffeecounty.org and is open to local residents until October 2nd. So give that a little look-see. Like I said at the top of the hour, I sometimes like to play the same song, but by two different artists. Some call that a cover, I guess. But sometimes I will play a cover of two different people doing a cover, but not tonight. This next song, everyone always, when I was young anyways, always thought this was a Jimi Hendrix song. Lo and behold, it is not. It is a Bob Dylan original song. Can you guess what it is? You probably can. All Along the Watchtower. Let's do one from Jimmy and then one of the OGs from Mr. Dylan. All Along the Watchtower.

That was Bob Dylan with his version of his original version. I guess it is his song. I should just say Bob Dylan's song, All Along the Watchtower, and then a cover of it by Jimi Hendrix. Very two different songs, and that's why I love doing that. U2 also has a version of that, but, you know, I already played some U2. Let's continue with a band that I think they only have one album. Michelle Chamuel, she became kind of a sensation there for a little bit. She's got some solo stuff. She's awesome. And then a gentleman named Tyler Duncan, they came together and put a band together, and it's called She, but the way it's spelled, it's like she and he. Anywho, it's a pretty great album. There's only one. I wish they would have done more because I would listen to it all of the time. But I'm going to play one of my favorite songs from this album. It's called The One to Glow.

That was She with Here With You. And before that, The One to Glow. It's from the same album called She. Michelle Chamuel, she has got a voice that is unbelievable in her range. It's if you've never checked her out, I highly, highly recommend it. I have about 15 minutes left of my show before Deidre comes on for her Free Range Love. I'm going to play two songs from Susan Tedeschi, and they are both covers, which I think is adorable. One is a cover of a Bonnie Raitt song, and the other is a Bob Dylan cover. Enjoy.

That was two from Susan Tedeschi. Another songbird, if I do say so myself. I was going to play two more, but you know, I only have time for one. So the one I'm going to choose, it is from the soundtrack. It's also from their own album, but I was picking two songs from the Say Anything soundtrack. And I'm going to play Stripped by Depeche Mode. Have a good night, everyone. I just learned my night's going to be weird, but that's okay. Here you go. Enjoy. Have a good night, everyone. Thanks for listening.

Good evening, and thanks for tuning in to KHENLP 106.9 Salida. My name is Deidre, and this is Free Range Love. I'm excited to do a show tonight about, it's all R&B and soul, R&B soul slash soul from the 60s. I couldn't tell you the difference between a lot of these and Motown, but they are distinct, but somebody else besides me is better at deciding that. I have gone from playlists, people telling me that these are R&B or soul, not Motown necessarily. Anyway, my explanation right up front. I'm going to start off with some Al Green. So good to be here.

0: There you go, a little Al Green to start us off with. So good to be here. I got that from an album which is rare and previously unreleased songs called Love Ritual. I don't know if you could hear it at the beginning of the song. He says it's a really pretty song, but it's so hard to sing. I wouldn't think Al Green would have a hard time singing anything. He's so good. 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Since 2012, Woods has produced rye, whiskey, gin, and vodka on-site with local ingredients. Spirits are offered straight up on the rocks or custom mixed into cocktails. Woods is open daily from noon to 10 p.m. All right, I heard a song. I don't remember what. I was watching a show or some movie or something, and I heard this song, and I thought, whoever that is, that's great. I had never heard it before. Come to find out, it's a song from the 60s, an R&B song by someone by the name of Brenton Wood. We all know his song, Gimme a Little Sign, but I had never heard this one before, so I'm going to play this one. It's called Oogum Boogum Song.
1: One, two, one, two, three.

All right, that was Brenton Wood, Give Me a Little Sign. And before that, Barbara Lewis with Hello Stranger. And Brenton Wood, just before that, Great Big Bundle of Love. And another one from Barbara Lewis, Baby, I'm Yours. And we started that set off with a song I've never heard before, Oogum Boogum Song. Yeah, I don't know. How did I miss that one? It's a great song. The house I'm living in has some paper wasp-ness, and so I've been watching them. It's extraordinary what these wasps do and how they build their little nest. It kind of looks like an umbrella, an upside-down umbrella with all the little holes, and all their little babies are in there. There's one exactly overhead as I walk into the main door of the house where I'm living. It's under an eave. Then there's one about another foot away and another one another foot from that. So I've been doing some research, and they have an amazing life cycle, and I can see it. I can watch it all happen right there above my head, 3 or 4 feet above my head. It's very cool. So I thought, you know, a lot of people say, oh, kill them, kill them. I'm like, no, they're really beneficial. So I thought I'll be bringing you some information about paper wasps, because they're really, truly beneficial. Anyway, I'll fill you in as we go along, but don't knock those wasps, the paper wasp nests down. They're good for us. All right, up next, this set of songs I have is all instrumental. And I'm going to start off with one that I think everybody knows, a little bit of R&B and Booker T and the MGs.

that's a love song because it's called Sassy. I don't know. It was by Floyd Newman. I'm sure he was thinking he loves sassy something or another, but that sax in there, it's great. Before that, You Can't Sit Down. I know that's a love song for dancing. That was by Phil Upchurch. And the Marquees brought us Last Night, and we all know how much we love Last Night. And Green Onions, Booker T, and the MGs. We all love Green Onions. Absolutely. Let's get some PSAs in here real quick. I'm going to rearrange here. Uh-oh, I got some water on something. All right, enough technical stuff here. The Chaffee Housing Authority, the book club, and Chaffee County Public Health will host a community discussion of Matthew Desmond's book, Evicted, on September 9th. The discussion will explore connections between housing, poverty, community health, and opportunity, as well as housing access and stability in Chaffee County. Additional information is available through chaffeehousingauthority.org. And the City of Salida's US 50 sanitary sewer replacement project is moving into its next phase as work shifts from Pontius Springs towards Salida. Beginning in early September, construction near Scott Street and Old Stage Road is expected to result in temporary closures of Oak Street and Old Stage Road, with traffic detoured through Illinois Avenue. Drivers should expect changing traffic patterns as construction progresses. And KHN invites you to visit the free little library outside the station here at 123 East 3rd Street in downtown Salida. The library holds books, non-perishable food, and hygiene supplies. Take what you need and give what you can. And Chaffee County Public Health is encouraging residents to monitor local air quality as wildfire smoke continues to affect the region. Smoke conditions may change throughout the day depending on weather and fire activity. Current air quality information and health advisories are available through Chaffee County Public Health and the Purple Air Monitoring Network. And I have gone on to Purple Air, and it is really a good site, purpleair.com, I believe. And then you look at the maps, and it shows you what the air quality is here locally and wherever you might be. Okay, I promised you a little bit of info about the paper wasps. They are amazing for pest control, and they're so good for our agriculture. They eat garden pests. They hunt flies, caterpillars, aphids, and beetles to feed their developing young, acting as a free and natural pest control service. By keeping destructive insect populations low, wasps save the agricultural industry billions of dollars and reduce the need for chemical pesticides. And, you know, it's amazing what those chemical pesticides like Roundup are doing to our world and our food and us. So these are non-aggressive bees. They really, really do not come after you. Unless you were to bother their beautiful little nest up there in the eaves or wherever it is around your house, they are really not going to come after you. They are just good for us. So think twice before you try and kill a wasp. And if one comes flying around you, just wave your hand a little bit or walk away, and they really are not aggressive. They won't follow you. I suppose I've been hearing stories, well, if you run, they will follow you. I don't know if that's true because I've never run from one, so I don't know. I can't say that for sure. All right, I'm going to keep going with some R&B and soul. And guess who's up next? Oh, it's Sam and Dave.

Sam and Dave, hold on, I'm coming. And before that, Otis Redding, Hard to Handle. He wrote that song. I know it's been covered by a couple of other people, but Otis Redding wrote that song, Hard to Handle. Sam and Dave was Soul Man. And Solomon Burke, Everybody Needs Somebody to Love. And we started that set off with Sam and Dave also. I want to tell you a couple more things about the paper wasps, because they are prevalent, you know, in around any building, under eaves, just any place where they can find enough seclusion and protection for their young, because their young start out as just little tiny creatures, and they develop all the way from pupa to larvae to full grown in just, I don't know, is it 2.5 months? It's not long, and it all happens right there in front of your eyes. If you look up at a paper wasp and you see like little silver, it's almost like a spider web across the little holes. And that's where their little babies are, and they actually spin their own little silk over the top, and that's where they develop into full-grown wasp, worker wasp, or male wasp, queen wasp. They all come out of the same place. And the other thing you should know about wasps, they are, for medicine and science, their venom shows that, research about their venom shows that the components in wasp venom and saliva possess antimicrobial properties, and it's capable of fighting drug-resistant bacteria. So there you go. You never know. You know, we think they're harmful or whatever. What, you know, what if everything around us is helpful like that? There's some cancer research going on for specific peptides found in social wasp venom. They're being studied for their potential ability to target and kill cancer cells without harming healthy cells. These wasps, everything, I can't think of a bad thing about them, except that some people don't like them flying around, you know, near their homes or whatever, but they're really not harmful. The paper wasps are not going to hurt you, so please be patient with them. And they only use their nest for 1 year, so after, you know, after the first frost, you can knock it down, and they won't reuse it next year. They might just build another new one exactly in the same spot, but if you catch them early enough, you're not doing them any harm. They will find a different place to build their nest. So anyway, please don't kill them. Please don't spray them. Please don't, I don't know. I keep hearing stories about people, oh, I hate them, get them out of here, but they're really not aggressive. So try and be patient with those wasps out there. All right. I'm going to keep going. Got a few minutes here before the top of the hour, so I'm going to play some sweet soul music by Arthur Conley.

All right, I'm going to stop this set right in the middle here because it's close to the top of the hour. That was Jimmy Hughes with Sweet Things You Do. Before that, Jackie Wilson, of course, with Your Love Keeps Lifting Me Higher and Higher. And we started that set off with Arthur Conley, Sweet Soul Music. Thanks for tuning in to KHENLP 106.9 Salida. My name is Deidre, and this is Free Range Love. It's a beautiful evening out there. It's cooler than it was, obviously, earlier today. Although the forecast is still looking real close, just right around 90 for, I don't know, the next week and a half. I'm ready for summer to be over with. Thank you for tuning in to KHENLP 106.9 and Free Range Love. I am very happy to be here. It is very nice and cool here in the studio and a beautiful sunset going on out there right now. Some pink clouds here and there. It's beautiful out there tonight. All right, let's see. 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I hope you're enjoying the show this evening. It's all R&B and soul from the 60s. I learned a lot by just searching for this genre of music, this time period in this genre of music. Man, it's surprising how many people from back then influenced people of the 70s who influenced people of the 80s and 90s and still today. All of this music in the 60s changed a lot of things, opened up a lot of doors and changed a lot of people's minds and, I don't know, hopefully open some of their minds. All right, I'm going to keep going now. With that said, I just had two more songs in that set, but so I'll play them and then I'll be back. Wilson Pickett, and the second song is Fontanella Bass. Fontanella Bass.

What a great song. Rescue Me. That is Fontanella Bass. And that's from her album, Now That I Found a Good Thing. And before that was Wilson Pickett, In the Midnight Hour. Great, great music. I got to tell you a couple more things about wasps because I keep forgetting to add them in here. So the development stage, the life cycle of the wasp is pretty amazing. It happens quickly. Before reaching adulthood, a paper wasp spends about 30 to 50 days progressing through these early growth stages. It's an egg for 5 to 8 days, and then it becomes a larva for 10 to 20 days, and it's fed chewed up insects by the queen or the workers, and then it pupates 8 to 20 days inside the sealed comb cells. And that's what I was telling you. You can see that actually when it changes from larvae to pupa, the pupa actually spins its own little covering over the cell that it's in. It looks like a spider web. It's all silky, and it's amazing. And then after those 20 days inside that sealed comb cell, it emerges as a wasp, a full-grown wasp. There are worker wasps, there are male wasps, which are the drones, and there are queen wasps. The worker wasps, which are infertile females, live 12 to 22 days as adults or up to a couple of months during the active summer season. And they just spend their time foraging and maintaining the nest. They're the ones that you see up there, you know, buzzing around and helping everybody who's up there. The male wasps live about 20 days. The guys have it rough. They emerge in late summer solely to mate before they die off in the autumn. The queen wasps, however, live roughly 1 year, spending the warm months laying eggs and the winter hidden away in a sheltered space before the cycle repeats. I know, interesting, if you can just watch it. But I have been privy to all of this, all of the life cycle, the building of the nest. It's just been happening right where I can see it up close and personal. And I have to tell you, they are amazing and they deserve our respect and kindness not to be killed. I'm going to keep going. I've got some little Milton and Eddie Floyd, and I hope you're enjoying this. I hope you're dancing.

That was Stand By Me, of course, a song written by Ben E. King and a couple others, but sung there by Little Milton. Before that, Eddie Floyd in Knock on Wood, and we heard the Esquires sing Get On Up, and Eddie Floyd also with 6345789, and Little Milton started that set off with We're Gonna Make It. These old R&B and soul songs are just wonderful, aren't they? I mean, they're just amazing that these were all breakthrough rhythms and just the words even. They weren't the traditional old, not offending anybody. Some of them were kind of in your face, and that's what we needed, I think, a little wake-up call. All right, a little bit more about wasps. As I'm reading all of this, a friend is texting me saying he just got stung by a wasp, and I'm so sorry. He had, he had a bad reaction and on and on. I doubt if it was a paper wasp. It was probably some other kind of wasp or something, possibly. I don't know. No way to tell, I guess, once it's stung and swept away. Wasps really don't want to hurt us because they know it's a death wish if they sting somebody. So really they're trying not to hurt us, but there are things that will agitate them. And one of those is they have vibration sensors. Their bodies are built to pick up footsteps, slamming doors, or buzzing wings, rather than airborne acoustic sounds like human speech. So you can say shoe fly or shoe bee or shoe wasp, but they aren't going to really hear it necessarily. Some studies note that high frequency ultrasound can disorient or repel certain insects, but this is mechanical, rather than literal hearing. They do not hear, they feel it. Wasps generally detect vibrations roughly up to 500 hertz. Normal human speech ranges from about 85 hertz to 255 hertz, meaning they might feel heavy, deep, rumbling bass vibrations, but they cannot really, they don't hear it. They don't process it as words, or they don't hear normal talking from humans. They have special sensory organs on their legs and antennae, called Johnston's organs, and that's how they hear low frequency ground or air vibrations, and they don't have ears or eardrums. So waving your hand to shoo it away is probably, they might hear the wind more than they would hear you saying shoo wasp. Okay, I'm gonna keep going. I'm so sorry, Gary. I this was no connection. I didn't know he had been stung by a wasp until he texted me just now. I have really been fascinated watching the wasps build their nests, have their babies, and take care of them. They are very attentive. They just, my goodness, they will protect that little nest. I'm sure they would if you get up there and do something. All right, I'm going to keep going. I've got some Rufus Thomas, Ollie and the Nightingales, and Eddie Kirkland. Great songs. Listen to all of these. They're wonderful.

Yeah, I love that song. That's Rufus Thomas, and that's from an album called the Stax Singles. They were a record company that had a lot of the R&B, the soul and R&B songs from the 60s. They were prominent in the recordings. Before that, Ollie and the Nightingales, Girl, You Have My Heart Singin', and Eddie Kirkland with I Found a Brand New Love, Ollie and the Nightingales with I'll Be Your Everything, and we started that set off with Rufus Thomas and Talking About True Love. I mean, true love. All right, the BV Made offers community access to woodworking and welding equipment through memberships and public classes. More information and gift certificates are available at bvmade.org. 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And the 2026 Embracing Aging Expo returns to Chaffee County Fairgrounds on September 11th from 8:30 a.m. to 3 p.m. The expo is open to the public and offers social connection, engaging activities, and educational resources for Chaffee County's older adult population and caregivers. 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And the Chaffee County Public Health is seeking respondents for their 2026 Community Health Assessment Survey. The results of the survey will drive a five-year community health improvement plan focusing on our country's most pressing health and our county's, The results of the survey will drive a five-year community health improvement plan focusing on our county's most pressing health and wellness needs. This survey can be found on chaffeecounty.org and is open to local residents until October 2nd. Okay, I'm going to play, I always run out of time. I want to play so many songs. I'm going to play a couple of the pioneers of the R&B, and although one of them, Stevie Wonder, went on to become very popular in different genres and so on, he was one of the early ones to do, to really catch the attention of people and make a way into R&B on popular radio. Stevie Wonder, I Was Made to Love Her, and Marvin Gaye, sadly, who is no longer with us. Smokey Robinson is another one. These people were all very, very important in how our music was shaped and changed and what we're listening to today.

All right. That was Smokey Robinson and the Miracles. I second that emotion. Marvin Gaye with How Sweet It Is to Be Loved by You. And we start that set off with Stevie Wonder, probably back when he was still little Stevie Wonder. All right. I have just a couple more things about the Wasps. And I don't know. I don't know why I just feel like I hear so many people saying, oh, I could, you know, and they put out those pheromone traps. That is a painful, awful way for a wasp to die. It's awful. Please don't do that. Please don't use those. Keep Roundup on the shelf in the store. Don't take it home. Don't use it. Please, please, please. Some of the reasons why wasps should not be killed, some of the reasons why we should adulate them. I don't know. They are ecologically very important because they hunt millions of insects, including flies, aphids, crop destroying caterpillars, and they are a free and chemical free pesticide. They pollinate. They, as they visit flowers for nectar, they transfer pollen, and this helps support diverse plant ecosystems, is similar to what bees do. You know, removing them can, just eliminating them can cause population explosions of nuisance flies and bugs. And I hear they love tomato hornworms. So if you grow tomatoes, you should be happy that you have a wasp nest in your yard or on your home or wherever they have built it. You know, they're just vital apex predators that control garden and agricultural pests like caterpillars and aphids. They're just, you know, they may be accidental, but they are quite efficient pollinators for various plants. I don't know. Anyway, if you kill one, watch out for others if you're near their colony, their little home, because that does trigger them into attacking. But I assure you, paper wasps, those little things that we find under our eaves, they're just good for us and good for the environment. Time for me to dance on out of here. Thank you for listening to me rant about wasps tonight. Paper wasps. Check them out. Look them up. It's pretty amazing. All right. Don't forget, no matter where you go, always, always, always take your smile with you and fill it with love and leave that trail of kindness behind you. Doesn't cost a thing. All right. I'm going to leave you with, I'm going to leave you with one song from Al Green, Full of Fire. I hope you have a wonderful week. I will be back next week. Hey, don't forget to tune in tomorrow morning. Casey is back in town, and he will be here live on the air for Sunnyside Up with Casey tomorrow at 8 a.m. So check it out. Have a wonderful week. Stay safe out there. DJ Sparky texted me and said he wore himself out over the weekend, and he's not going to be here tonight. He's worn out, so just plain worn out. So he will be back next week too. Take care. Have a wonderful week. Hands up in the air, palms out to the universe. Let's dance on out of here to some Al Green.

0: Hi, this is Andrew Milne from Edinburgh, Scotland. 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

I'm Jim Lofgren, and I host the Sunny Side Up with Jim and the River Flow on Friday mornings at KHENLP. When I moved to Salida, one of the main reasons I really liked this town was the lively music scene and how much we had concentrated in a small area. And it really satisfied my need for live music. And the reason I'm a DJ is because I wanted to promote the local music scene. No one else in town was doing it, so I took it upon myself to promote the lively music scene that we have and promote the upcoming acts.

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chicks and roosters too. This is what you want to do. Pick up the phone, give a clock. While you're at it, won't you send a buck? Keep this hen house on the air. 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All right, folks. 539-1069.

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Chaffee County residents can safely dispose of expired or unused prescription and over-the-counter medications at two secure Dropbox locations: the Chaffee County Sheriff's Office Lobby at 641 West 3rd Street in Salida from 8 a.m. to 5 p.m. Monday through Thursday, and the Buena Vista Pharmacy at 438 South Highway 24 from 8:30 a.m. to 6 p.m. Monday through Friday and 9 a.m. to 1 p.m. on Saturday. 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

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Is that time?

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4: In the People's Pharmacy Health Headlines, more than half of adult Americans have high blood pressure. That represents over 100 million people. Hypertension increases the risk for heart disease, kidney disease, and strokes. There are dozens of medications that help control blood pressure. Doctors frequently favor drugs that inhibit the angiotensin-converting enzyme, known as ACE. Lisinopril is one of the most popular. At last count, more than 18 million Americans were taking it.
3: A surprising number of people discontinue this kind of blood pressure medicine within the first year. Often, that's because the drug triggers an annoying cough that cannot be controlled with cough medicine. Researchers have now identified genetic variants associated with this adverse reaction. While a cough may seem a minor side effect, it can be extremely disruptive and make sleeping difficult. In addition, it may be linked to a life-threatening adverse reaction called angioedema. In this condition, the face, lips, and tongue may swell and interfere with breathing. The new genetic research could help physicians identify patients for whom ACE inhibitor therapy is not likely to be a good choice.
4: Scientists have long suspected that people consuming ultra-processed food are at greater risk for hypertension. One group utilized the data on health and diet in the UK Biobank to figure out what components of ultra-processed food seem to be causing the most trouble. They collected dietary data from more than 100,000 participants without high blood pressure and followed them for over 10 years. During that time, about 7,600 developed hypertension. Those who consumed foods containing sugars like dextrose, fructose, erythritol, or xylitol, other sweeteners including acesulfame and aspartame, coloring agents, and flavors, were at increased risk for elevated blood pressure. It might be time to start reading food labels more carefully and leaving those with these ingredients on the shelf.
3: Limiting sugar during the first 2 years of life may help protect the brain in old age. A study of more than 60,000 participants in the UK Biobank has revealed some fascinating observations about sugar exposure in early development. Because Britain rationed sugar from the Second World War until 1953, researchers have taken advantage of this natural experiment. They analyzed data for people exposed to sugar rationing in utero only, those exposed to sugar rationing up to 2 years of age, and those born after rationing stopped. They evaluated participants for depression, anxiety, Alzheimer's disease, and all-cause dementia. Those who experienced sugar rationing had a 46% reduced risk for Alzheimer's disease, 27% lower likelihood of all-cause dementia, and reductions in anxiety and depression. The authors suggest that early sugar restriction might benefit the brain, especially later in life.
4: Could polyphenol extracts from plants like green tea or grapeseed counteract hair loss? A meta-analysis of 11 randomized controlled trials suggests this possibility. Altogether, the trials included nearly 750 adults with hair loss. In most of the studies, the polyphenol extract was compared to placebo, though in two of the studies, the comparator was the approved hair loss drug minoxidil. The polyphenols increased hair density more than placebo in most of the trials. In the two comparing polyphenol extracts to minoxidil, there was no difference in hair growth between the two arms of the studies.
3: We could be in for a mild flu season in the fall and winter. That's because Australia, which is currently experiencing its flu season, has only about half as many cases compared to 2025. That would certainly be welcome news if the trend continues. When it's summer in the U.S., it's winter and flu season in the Southern Hemisphere. This year, Australia's influenza vaccine has three strains instead of four. Public health authorities dropped the BY-Yamagata lineage because it's no longer a threat. And that's the health news from the People's Pharmacy this week.

0: Welcome to the People's Pharmacy. I'm Terry Graydon.
1: And I'm Joe Graydon. Kidney disease is far more common than most people realize. As many as 1 in 10 Americans have problems with kidney function. That totals 37 million people.
0: Why are so many people in trouble? What causes wear and tear on the kidneys? And how would you know if your kidneys are beginning to fail?
1: To learn more about how to keep your kidneys healthy, we're talking with Dr. Samir Parikh. He is professor of internal medicine and pharmacology and chair of internal medicine at the University of Texas Southwestern. He holds the Donald W. Selden Distinguished Chair in Internal Medicine and the Ruth W. and Milton P. Levy Senior Chair in Molecular Nephrology.
0: Welcome to the People's Pharmacy, Dr. Samir Parikh.
2: Listen, I am so delighted to be with you today. This is a topic of great importance to me.
1: Well, it's of great importance to everyone, but they just may not realize how important it is. But we'd like to start with the basics. Dr. Parikh, if you can just give us a sense of the anatomy and physiology of the kidneys. Where are they, and what do they do, and why are they so important for our health?
2: Well, I have to give you credit for using these terms, anatomy and physiology, up front. I feel like I'm back in the first day of medical school, and I'm delighted to take your patients on this journey. So we've got two kidneys. Most of us have two kidneys. They live in the back of the abdomen, the very kind of closer to the back muscles, right under the rib cage, than they are closer to the front of the abdomen. So you can't really feel them from your abdomen, even if you try to push in. And they're sitting back there, and they're receiving about 1/4 of the entire blood flow of the body. And their job is very simple. It's to clean that blood and balance the chemistry of that blood. The kidney does a number of other things, but that's the main job. And these two organs are receiving all that blood all the time and doing this constant cleaning and rebalancing of the chemistry of the blood.
1: I do have a question about the amount of blood that goes through the kidneys in, let's just say, a half hour. You know, how much blood can it handle?
2: Yeah, let's see if we can do the math together here. So at the end of the day, we're filtering about 100 mLs of blood per minute, right? And so I'm going to try to do this math on the fly. In 30 minutes, I think that comes to 3,000 mLs that we're filtering through.
0: That sounds right.
2: Yeah, yeah. And so that would be 3 liters of blood.
1: How much blood do we have in our bodies at any given time?
2: Right. And so the amount of blood we've got in our body is around 5 liters, give or take. And so what we're talking about is what fraction of that blood gets totally clean within a given unit of time. So of that 5 liters coursing around every minute through the body, the kidneys are receiving about 1/4 of that blood flow. And then the net amount of cleaning that's happening is that approximately 3 liters every half hour or so.
0: It sounds like quite a lot, actually. And, you know, I don't think people really appreciate the importance of the kidneys. I think people pay attention, Americans anyway. We pay attention to our hearts.
2: Yes.
0: And of course, our doctors focus on, you know, what our cholesterol is and mm-hmm. and what's our blood pressure and why we need to take our statins. We don't always monitor kidney function. If we do get a readout on kidney function on one of those little blood test reports that we occasionally get, it says something like EGFR, and it's hard to understand. Can you explain it? What should we be looking for?
2: Yeah, this is terrific. And let me start at the beginning. I agree with you 100% that we don't talk about kidney health as much as we should. And part of the reason I'm so delighted that your show is focusing on this topic is that there is an epidemic of kidney disease in this country. We are talking about 37 million Americans who have kidney disease. That's a huge...
1: Whoa, wait. How many?
2: That's right. Yeah. Joe, I didn't pay you to say, whoa, it's a huge number. 37 million Americans who have kidney disease of some kind. So we're talking about more than one in 10.
1: Do they have a clue?
2: So for many individuals, you're not finding out until you get a blood test, because kidney disease is clinically silent. What do I mean by that? Unlike getting angina, which is pain, right? That's pain from your heart muscle being injured. There is no kidney angina. There is no kidney pain. The pain that we associate with kidney problems is kidney stones. But kidney stones are not, you know, usually not what we're talking about when we talk about this epidemic of kidney disease. And so not only is it a lot of people, it's also a silent epidemic. Right. I mean, we're not discovering it until the tests come along. And then by the time you get tested, you know, kidney disease can often be at a moderate or even advanced stage. And so just awareness of kidney health, so important.
0: So, Dr. Parikh, if we're not talking about kidney stones, which do, as I understand it, hurt a lot and really get people's attention, what are we talking about when we talk about kidney disease?
2: Yeah, what we're talking about is really a group of problems. It's we say kidney disease in the singular, but probably more accurately, we should say kidney diseases, because there are a lot of different ways to develop kidney disease. It's everything from congenital issues, you know, problems that our bodies are born with, where the kidneys have not developed correctly, through to genetic issues, where the copies of the genes that control kidney health, the two copies, they're not, you know, quite normal, and those can lead to problems. But the bulk of what we're talking about is kidney disease arising in the context of very common medical conditions like diabetes and high blood pressure. I would estimate that, you know, 2/3 of the kidney diseases that we're caring for in our clinics relate to diabetes and high blood pressure. And I hope your next question is, why do those cause kidney disease? How do the kidneys work, and how do we make those connections?
1: Well, we will let you ask your own question, because those are exactly what we want to know. And I do want to know what goes wrong. In other words, when you start really trying to figure out why is this person having problems with their kidneys, what is it that's actually failing? But do tell us about, you know, the cardiovascular and the metabolic issues involved.
2: Absolutely. So, you know, one of the first things I like to clarify for my patients is, what does the kidney do, and how does that relate to kidney disease? And what I like to point out to my patients is that the kidney's job, as we just talked about, is filtering the blood, cleaning the blood. And how does the kidney accomplish that? Each kidney has about 1 million microscopic filters. Those filters have a fancy name. They're called glomeruli, which goes back to the G in Terry's question for the EGFR. But we have 1 million of these Gs, 1 million of these filters or glomeruli per kidney. And the ones that we're born with have to last a lifetime. And so imagine, think about all the filters in your life, your air conditioning filter, your car filter. What do we do with them?
0: You know, we replace all those.
2: Absolutely, absolutely. We can't replace these, and the body does not have some kind of innate mechanism to replace the filters that we're born with. And so then the next thing I would ask you to imagine is, what does a lifetime of wear and tear look like on those filters? And what causes that wear and tear? Well, it's things like high blood pressure, that hydraulic pressure hitting those filters. These are microscopic, delicate, really exquisitely functioning filters, but they're not built to tolerate super high blood pressures, right? And so high blood pressure can damage those filters. A condition like diabetes, causes too much sugar in the blood, too much of that sugar circulating around for too many years, winds up causing damage to those filters. I don't want to say that the filters clog, but you can imagine that the filters start failing, in their function. And that's what we're measuring in that blood test that reports out this EGFR. that what we're measuring is how well are these filters doing their job? We're measuring that function. And a nice round number for health is the EGFR is around 100 mLs per minute. And when that number starts falling, that is indicative of worsening kidney health, the emergence of kidney disease.
1: So, Dr. Parikh, we have 1 minute till our break. What should people be asking their primary care provider to test for when they go in for their annual physical and they get their cholesterol level and the nurse takes their blood pressure? What should they ask to find out how well their kidneys are functioning?
2: So look, if you've got diabetes or you've got high blood pressure, there's a simple urine test and a simple blood test. These are really good at figuring out if there is any evidence of kidney disease. I tell all my patients, know your numbers, just like you know your blood pressure number, and for many, you know your hemoglobin A1C is your diabetes number. Know your kidney number, know your EGFR. And so you can ask for a simple blood test called a creatinine and a simple urine test called a urine protein. And those can quite accurately identify early kidney disease.
0: You're listening to Dr. Samir Parikh. He is professor of internal medicine and pharmacology and chair of internal medicine at the University of Texas Southwestern. He holds the Donald W. Selden Distinguished Chair in Internal Medicine and the Ruth W. and Milton P. Levy Senior Chair in Molecular Nephrology.
1: After the break, we'll find out what we can do every day to protect our kidneys.
0: We've heard about the benefits of drinking water. How much do we need and why?
1: Is it possible to drink too much water?
0: We'll hear about some common medicines that can be hard on the kidneys, like ibuprofen or naproxen.
1: How about acid-suppressing drugs like omeprazole?
0: We'll also find out more about nicotinamide.
1: What should you know about this B vitamin?
0: You're listening to The People's Pharmacy with Joe and Terry Graydon.

0: 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I'm Joe Graydon.
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1: The topic is kidney health today on the People's Pharmacy. Millions of Americans worry about their cholesterol and their blood pressure, but pay very little attention to their kidney health.
0: How can we test our kidneys to determine how well they're functioning?
1: How much water is enough, and how much is too much? Is there a B vitamin that could be beneficial for kidney function?
0: Our guest today is Dr. Samir Parikh, professor of internal medicine and pharmacology and chair of internal medicine at the University of Texas Southwestern. He holds the Donald W. Selden Distinguished Chair in Internal Medicine and the Ruth W. and Milton P. Levy Senior Chair in Molecular Nephrology.
1: Dr. Parikh, you've just described the fact that we have all these beautiful filters in our kidneys that can't be replaced. So we should be taking care of them. What can we do to protect our kidneys? So what sorts of everyday actions should we be looking out for that will help us keep our kidneys healthy?
2: Terry, that's a great question. I advise all of my patients, think about what is a heart healthy diet, because those diets are all blood vessel healthy. When we say heart healthy, what we really mean is cardiovascular healthy. And if we think of the kidneys as a whole knot of these small blood vessels, anything you can do to keep your blood vessels healthy will keep your kidneys healthy. So in terms of diet, that's diets like the DASH diet or the Mediterranean diet. In terms of lifestyle, that's an active lifestyle. That active lifestyle is going to help lower and maintain a low blood pressure, a healthy amount of sleep, same thing. And so these are the same things that are good for your cardiovascular health turn out to be terrific for your kidney health.
0: We'd like to know about water because we have seen fashions come and fashions go, and there's this sort of mantra, oh, you have to drink 8 glasses of water a day. And some other people say, no, that's not nearly enough. And then other people say, well, just drink when you're thirsty. And so complete confusion about water, and why is water important in the first place?
2: Yeah, I mean, so we all have to take in some water. It turns out that we get a lot of water from the food we eat. Why do we have to take in some water? The reason is we lose water all the time. We lose water with every breath that we breathe out. There's water in that air that comes out. We lose water with our sweat, even if we don't feel the sweat on our bodies. And critically, we're losing water with our urine, and we've got to have some urine in order to get rid of all the toxins that the kidneys are clearing out of the blood. So some water intake is important. There is not a prescribed amount. You know, our brains have evolved this amazing thirst mechanism. And so I advise my patients, use that thirst mechanism, drink to thirst. There's no need to overdo it. And you'd be surprised, you can overdo water intake.
1: We want to ask about that.
2: Yeah, okay. Well, you know, one of the most famous or infamous examples came out of the Boston Marathon maybe 15 years ago. You know, when you're running the marathon, there are all these nice folks on the side handing off cups of water, right? Mm-hmm. And of course, what makes sense, what's intuitive is grab as much water as you can while you're running and keep drinking.

0: serious situation, is it not?
1: It absolutely is. The balance is so important. I don't think many of your listeners are going to be overdoing it when it comes to water, but that can happen in certain situations. And when it does, it evokes the same experiment we all did with lettuce when we were in elementary school, putting lettuce in salty water or putting it in non-salty water. When the blood is too dilute, it makes the cells in the body swell up. And particularly the cells in the brain, when those start swelling up, the brain is inside a closed cavity and there's nowhere for that swollen brain to go. And so very serious consequences can arise quickly from overhydration.
2: So I have a personal question, Dr. Parikh, and I think it's my fault that when I get my blood tested, my creatinine looks great, my EGFR looks great, but sometimes, especially in the summer, my BUN, my blood urea nitrogen, is up. And my doctor never gets excited. She never says, oh, that's a worry. She says, you just aren't drinking enough. You're a little too dehydrated in the summer. What's the deal?
1: Yeah. And so this gets into a little bit of the esoterica in terms of how the kidney handles different chemicals that the body makes. And the creatinine that you were talking about, the kidney handles in a very specific way. Creatinine gets filtered by these filters that comprise the kidney, and then it never gets reabsorbed back into the body, okay? Urea nitrogen is a little bit different. It gets filtered by those kidney filters, by the glomeruli, and then it can sometimes get reabsorbed back into the body. When does it get reabsorbed back into the body? Often conditions like dehydration. And so when you see that the creatinine is normal, but the urea nitrogen, the BUN, is high, that can indicate that the body is trying to reabsorb some of that filtered fluid before it becomes the urine that we excrete out of the body.
2: So I should be drinking a little bit more in the summer because I'm sweating more.
1: That sounds like good advice to me.
2: All right, let's move on to things that are hard on the kidneys, if you don't mind. And of course, as a pharmacologist, I'm really interested in medications that might pose problems. And yes, the ones that always come to mind are the non-steroidal anti-inflammatory drugs, the NSAIDs, the ones that people think of as, oh, vitamin I, ibuprofen, or naproxen, or the prescription strength celecoxib, or meloxicam. There are just so many, and millions of Americans take rather large doses of NSAIDs on a regular basis because a lot of people are exercising and experiencing pain, or they just have a bad back. So what's the story on NSAIDs and other things that might be challenging for the kidneys?
1: Yeah. So NSAIDs are one of those groups of medicines that, as nephrologists, we're always keeping our eyes open for. As you noted, millions of individuals are taking these medicines. They are over-the-counter. They're quite effective, right? They work. That's why there's so many different kinds of them. They work for different pain conditions. And I think the challenge there is those handful of people who may have other medicines that they're taking that make them at increased risk, for example, for the NSAIDs to hurt their kidneys. Or they might have a pharmacology within their body that doesn't handle NSAIDs particularly well. And then that might become toxic to the kidneys. Very briefly, what NSAIDs do is they change the balance of these molecules called prostaglandins inside the body. And some of these prostaglandins are very important for maintaining blood flow to those kidney filters. When you take medicines like NSAIDs, they can lower some of these prostaglandin levels. And in some individuals, those levels can fall so low that they wind up causing the kidneys not to get enough blood flow. And that can, of course, damage those filters.
2: Here's an interesting story. We know a gentleman who is an avid runner. I mean, major runner. And he says, when I take an anti-inflammatory drug like ibuprofen after a long run, I don't have to get up in the middle of the night to pee. What's going on? And is that a good thing? And should I be doing it every night so I don't have to disturb my sleep?
1: Well, I

0: Couldn't say without hearing more from your friend. But of course, I think that in the context of our conversation, that raises the concern that they're temporarily reducing their kidney function through taking the NSAID. And that's not a good thing. You know, that's not the way to deal with the fact that you might have to get up to go urinate at night. You know, that's particularly for men of a certain age, that can certainly kick in, particularly for men after the age of 50. And most often that actually doesn't relate to the kidneys, that tendency to urinate at night or to feel like you have to urinate at night. That relates more to the prostate for a lot of older men.
1: Dr. Parikh, you mentioned that NSAIDs are one of the groups of medicines that you kidney specialists worry about. Are there others that our listeners might recognize?
0: Yeah, you know, I think that especially with so many medicines available over the counter, it's just important to have awareness. And I'm sure your listeners do. NSAIDs, I would say, far and away are the biggest class for the reasons we talked about. So many people are taking them. They're effective. They take them for a long time. They are potent medicines that can affect the flow of blood to the kidneys. There are other medicines that are also available over the counter, also popular, that can cause different kinds of reactions that wind up affecting the kidneys. One that comes to mind are medicines called PPIs, proton pump inhibitors, or more commonly known as a kind of antacid medicine. These are, once again, over-the-counter, widely considered safe. That's why they're over-the-counter. But in some people, unusually, these PPI medicines can trigger a kind of allergic reaction. So a very different kind of injury to the kidney than NSAIDs, but that allergic reaction can also impair kidney function.
2: And some of the brand names are like Prilosec and Nexium and Lansoprazole, generic name. So people should be aware of the potential that long-term high-dose use of these kinds of acid-suppressing drugs might be hard on the kidneys, and check in and make sure that their EGRF is okay and their creatinine levels are fine. Like to move on, if we could, because I know there are lots of drugs and we are running out of time so quickly. What about toxins in the environment? We are surrounded by chemicals. Are there any environmental challenges that you worry about when it comes to kidney function?
0: Historically, and maybe not so much in the American diet these days, but heavy metals. Heavy metals are present in the soil. Depending on the sourcing of where food crops are coming from, heavy metals can get into the body and they can get caught up in the kidney and over many years, slowly impair the function of the kidney. That's one class of toxins in the environment that I think about. There are probably others that, you know, need more research. There's a lot of stuff going on in microplastics, for example. No definitive connection there yet to kidney health, but this is an area where a lot of research is taking place. How does the environment affect the kidney?
2: We'd like to segue to a particular B vitamin that you have researched more than many other health professionals, and that is something called nicotinamide or niacin. Mm-hmm. And perhaps you could talk about both of these B vitamins and tell us about your research and why it's so intriguing.
0: Well, I appreciate the compliment. You know, what we've been trying to understand in our laboratory is, you know, broadly speaking, why is it some people get into trouble under stress situations with their kidneys and other people don't? And one of the differences it looks like we may all have is what kind of nutrients we take in and how our body processes those nutrients. The nutrient you referred to, two different forms of vitamin B3, is absolutely essential for us. That's why it's called a vitamin. It's a vital amine. It's important for life. It is the base that contributes to our body's ability to build this molecule called NAD. And NAD is involved in all sorts of chemistry throughout our body. But you can, and I think your audience can think about it as almost a catalyst for the engines within our cells. And those engines are called mitochondria. And we talked about this earlier. The kidneys are doing a lot of work to balance and clean the blood. And that work needs a lot of energy. And that energy is coming from these engines called mitochondria. And for the mitochondria to do their job, requires sufficient amounts of NAD. And for there to be sufficient amounts of NAD, we've got to be getting it from our diets, and our bodies have to be processing it in normal ways. So the research draws a connection between the nutrients we consume and the way the metabolism in the body works to generate the energy for the kidney to do its job.
1: So what foods, for example, you said we can get some of this from our diet. What foods Yes. should we be looking at to consume to make sure we're getting enough niacin, enough nicotinamide? Do we get nicotinamide from the diet as well as
0: Yes,
1: niacin?
0: Yes, absolutely we do. It's a great question. As it turns out, a normal calorie diet, a diet that has legumes and enriched flours, for most of us provides enough of this nicotinamide or enough of this niacin for normal health. Pregnant women, for example, will take a multivitamin to supplement on top of that because their nutrient needs are higher for both the mother as well as the fetus. There's a historical epidemic that we no longer really encounter called pellagra, which was a big deal in the American South at the turn of the previous century. And pellagra is a nutritional deficiency of vitamin B3. And it was because the diet had become too heavy in corn and too reliant on corn and corn derivatives, which don't have a lot of vitamin B3 in it.
2: We have less than a minute before the break. And so I definitely want to drill down on nicotinamide and niacin when we come back, because if people are beginning to experience the early stages of chronic kidney disease, can those B vitamins be beneficial, and how much will we need to take? And I have to tell you, I had a fascinating experience. I had a squamous cell carcinoma removed from my cheek, a tiny one about the size of an eraser. Mm-hmm. And my dermatologist said, Joe, you need to take 500 milligrams of nicotinamide twice a day, and it will prevent that squamous cell cancer from coming back. And you know what? It's working. So more about nicotinamide when we come back from this break.
1: You're listening to Dr. Samir Parikh. He is professor of internal medicine and pharmacology and chair of internal medicine at the University of Texas Southwestern. He holds the Donald W. Selden Distinguished Chair in Internal Medicine and the Ruth W. and Milton P. Levy Senior Chair in Molecular Nephrology.
2: After the break, we'll find out about the difference between niacin and nicotinamide.
1: How might nicotinamide be used for chronic kidney disease?
2: We'll hear about the new medicines doctors are prescribing for people with chronic kidney disease.
1: GLP-1 drugs, like Ozempic, might be helpful.
2: Do such drugs maintain kidney function even for people who don't have diabetes?
1: Often, people with kidney disease don't know they have it until it becomes quite advanced.
2: What are the two tests that will tell you how your kidneys are doing?
1: You're listening to The People's Pharmacy with Joe and Terry Graydon.

0: 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I'm Terry Graydon.
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0: We're talking about kidney health today. How can you monitor how well your kidneys are functioning? Unlike blood pressure or cholesterol, most people don't know their kidney numbers. But we should. That's because kidney disease can sneak up on you. There are two tests that can reveal kidney health. Should you ask your primary care provider to order them the next time you go in for a checkup?
1: Our guest is Dr. Samir Parikh. He is professor of internal medicine and pharmacology and chair of internal medicine at the University of Texas Southwestern. He holds the Donald W. Selden Distinguished Chair in Internal Medicine and the Ruth W. and Milton P. Levy Senior Chair in Molecular Nephrology.
0: Dr. Parikh, I wonder if you could just tell us, what is the difference between niacin and nicotinamide, and what sorts of doses are we talking about?
2: So these are two different molecular forms of the same vitamin. It's called vitamin B3. And niacin is the acidic form, and nicotinamide is the basic form. And so that's a lot of chemistry. But they do the same thing in the sense that they are both precursors for the body building this NAD.
0: Okay. That sounds good. And that's important to the kidneys because of their impact on the mitochondria. What has your research shown with respect to chronic kidney disease?
2: Right. So this is work that is being studied now, and we're using a lot of different model systems to understand how might B3 influence the function of mitochondria, which are these energy factories inside every cell. And then if we can make these energy factories work more efficiently, what might that mean for chronic kidney disease? The results we're generating so far look really promising, that if you can enhance mitochondrial function, that that can have downstream benefits on kidney health. But those studies remain to be tested in a clinical setting. And I just want your audience to hear that loud and clear. That research is ongoing, and over the coming years, we should get more and more clarity about how nutrients like vitamin B3 could help impact kidney health. But in the meantime, there are many medicines that if you do happen to be diagnosed with kidney disease, many FDA-approved medicines that have dramatic effects on slowing down the course of kidney disease.
1: Well, let's talk about them in a minute, but I am curious, do you have any dosage ranges that you've been testing?
2: Yeah. So we've done some early testing in people through clinical trials, and the doses we've been testing are anywhere from 1 to 3 grams a day. That sounds like a lot, and it is a lot when it comes to the size of the vitamin pills, but it is not a lot for the body because these are what we call water-soluble vitamins.
1: Now, are you referring to nicotinamide or niacin?
2: Either of those, but we've tested nicotinamide, and we think that nicotinamide might be the slightly safer form of vitamin B3.
0: Safer in what respect?
2: Yeah, niacin in rare instances can trigger inflammation in the liver, and nicotinamide, its cousin, really does not. And so we think that nicotinamide is the safer of those two versions of vitamin B3, and that's been tested, the safety has been tested in tens of thousands of patients, very dense literature that you can find regarding its safety. So we've evaluated nicotinamide at doses of anywhere from 1 to 3 grams per day.
0: Now, if I recall correctly, one of these vitamins can be used to lower cholesterol, but it causes flushing.
2: Yes, that's the niacin. That's the acidic form. Mm-hmm. And, you know, it can cause flushing because it affects the balance of some of these prostaglandin molecules, we think. And it can, in some cases, cause liver inflammation. But it is, I would say, it's maybe a third or fourth line anti-cholesterol medicine. We have outstanding cholesterol medicines, and I don't think niacin is used that popularly these days. 20 years ago, a different story.
0: Mm-hmm.
1: Mm-hmm. Yeah, if we were to dial back 20, 25, 30 years pre-statins, mm-hmm. Doctors prescribed a lot of niacin boost HDL cholesterol and lower LDL cholesterol.
0: So now we should talk about some of the medications that Dr. Parikh and his colleagues prescribe to people with chronic kidney disease.
1: And we have seen commercials on television that are promoting these medications, many of which were approved for other purposes initially, like diabetes.
2: Right, right. And the fact that we're seeing commercials during football games and soccer matches and whatnot just tells you how potent these medicines are and what kind of effects they're having. And so I think those two of the classes of medicines you may be alluding to approved for diabetes and related indications are one class called SGLT2 inhibitors, sodium glucose co-transporter inhibitors, and the other one, GLP-1 receptor agonists.
1: Both now, when you say GLP-1, everybody perks up their ears because all of a sudden it's like, oh, yeah, that's the one for weight loss, like Ozempic.
0: Right.
2: One for everything, it seems like.
0: Yeah.
1: So
0: what does it do for your kidneys?
1: Yes.
2: Yeah.
1: Tell us.
2: Yeah. I think so. Both of these medicines, SGLT2 inhibitors and more recently GLP-1s, they're both anti-diabetic medicines, right? They do lower blood glucose. And for reasons we don't completely understand, they have different and additive protective effects on kidney function. For individuals who have chronic kidney disease, the name of the game is preserving the filtering function that you've already, that you still have left. And these two medicines, in combination with a couple of others, can stop the loss of that filtering function almost dead in its tracks.
0: And is that with or whether or not you have diabetes?
2: It seems to be the case, yeah. You know, the research came out of studying diabetes in large clinical trials. But then as investigators were observing this kidney protective effect for both classes of medicines, they began testing them in non-diabetic forms of kidney disease. And for many of those, the benefit persists.
1: Now, I'd like to ask you when you prescribe them and at what stage, because it's my understanding that kidney doctors such as yourself stage chronic kidney disease, 1, 2, 3, 4. When do you start introducing drugs like Ozempic or Jardiance, which I believe is one of the other ones?
2: That's right. So, you know, we would like to be able to start as early as possible. The clinical trial data indicates that for individuals with moderate chronic kidney disease, and so that would be stage 3, 3 out of 5, that's a good time to start. I think what you're going to find is that more research will come out testing the hypothesis of whether starting even earlier can be more beneficial, can add years to the health of the kidney. But for now, we're starting in and around stage 3, moderate chronic kidney disease. But I wouldn't be surprised, just like you're seeing in the diabetes arena, where we now talk about pre-diabetes, there are a lot of investigators interested in, it wouldn't be called pre-chronic kidney disease, but it would be very early chronic kidney disease, like stage 2 chronic kidney disease. So in the coming years, I anticipate that there are going to be studies coming out trying to push the boundaries even more upstream.
0: And Dr. Parikh, as we began our conversation, we talked about the fact that a lot of people with kidney disease don't know that they have kidney disease until it becomes pretty advanced, at which point they may freak out because they're going to think dialysis, transplant. Right. I mean, these are really important interventions, but they're sort of like almost last resort. What can you tell us about, first of all, a dialysis, and second of all, what the future might be?
2: Yeah. I'm so glad that you asked. And this emphasizes a point we talked about earlier, which is it's so important that if you have any risk factors, high blood pressure, diabetes, even overweight, that you get that simple urine test and that simple blood test, because the earlier we can catch the kidney disease, the more we can do for it in terms of the medicines we just talked about, but other kinds as well and other interventions.
1: Now, before we go any further, because we have people who have just tuned in, they want to know, well, what were those two tests Dr. Parikh just mentioned? So remind us.
2: Yes. A simple blood test called a creatinine, which will measure something called the EGFR, how well the kidneys are filtering, and a simple urine test called the urine protein, which will measure how leaky those filters are, how damaged those filters might be. Very simple test, very inexpensive, very accurate.
1: And if somebody is diagnosed at stage 3 or higher, what should they be doing? And in particular, tell us a bit about dialysis.
2: Yeah. If you do get diagnosed with chronic kidney disease, there's been no better time to be diagnosed with chronic kidney disease because the medicines we have now offer what I call unprecedented amount of hope for sustained kidney health throughout one's lifetime. Now, if that kidney disease does progress, we are looking at an advanced kidney disease. We have the options to replace kidney function, right? So loss of kidney function is not a death sentence. And we have two options to replace kidney function. One is to replace it outside of the body, which is dialysis. And the other one is to replace kidney function with a kidney transplant. And so I think that's also a message of hope that loss of kidney function is not loss of life. Dialysis is actually quite common in this country. We have, you know, probably around 500,000 individuals receiving some kind of dialysis. And every year we have tens of thousands of individuals undergoing kidney transplantation. And so again, very common dialysis and transplantation work.
1: What does your crystal ball hold for the future? What can you imagine 10, 15, 20 years from now?
2: Yeah. So when I started learning about nephrology, that's what we call our field in medicine, nephrology, the study of kidney health, we were focused on a couple of medicines that we could utilize to help slow down the course of kidney disease. Just over my career, we've added three new classes of medicines that now offer a kind of multi-medicine approach to almost stop chronic kidney disease in its tracks. And that's what I mean by the unprecedented hope. That's in 20 years that that's changed. And so if you look in the crystal ball or hit the fast forward button, what does the next 10 years look like? It's my hope that we get from slowing chronic kidney disease to stopping chronic kidney disease in its tracks. And then we also get to remissions and cures. So winding the clock backwards towards normal kidney health.
0: And we can't do that now yet.
2: Not yet. Not yet. We don't have today a medicine that turns back the clock, that restores normal healthy filters, that restores kidney health. I think that research is coming. And I'm really excited that in the rest of my lifetime as a nephrologist, I'll be able to see some of those cures, see some of those remissions take place.
1: I am curious about other, shall we say, non-pharmaceutical approaches to maintaining kidney health. And I'd like to drill down a little bit further on nutritional support. You have talked a little bit about the research that you're involved with regarding nicotinamide and niacin. What about coenzyme Q10? More and more cardiologists are prescribing CoQ10 to enhance mitochondrial function in their patients getting statins. It's a very different situation for the kidneys, but is CoQ10 at all helpful for the mitochondria involved in kidney function?
2: Yeah, it's a great question. And I think that, you know, it depends on how you try to test that question, right? If you look just in a test tube and you have some mitochondria there and you add CoQ10, you can definitely measure an improvement in mitochondrial function. The question becomes, does that translate all the way up to people? And the, you know, the gold standard of evidence that we rely on when it comes to safety and efficacy in people are the clinical trials. And so to date, there is no clinical trial I can point to that says definitively CoQ10 offers, you know, better efficacy with acceptable safety profile to enhance kidney health. I'm not aware of any such data in the cardiology arena either, But I do also recognize as a patient, you want to think about, well, what can I do for myself beyond a heart healthy diet, beyond exercise? Is there something more I can do for myself? And so I think this continues to be a very active area of research because there is that recognition. Well, what can I do beyond diet and exercise?
1: We have just a minute left. If you were to summarize the key elements to reduce a risk for developing chronic kidney disease, which is something that every single one of our listeners would like to do, again, what would be your top five recommendations?
2: I think I can do better than top five. I can go top three.
0: Okay.
2: Number one, know your numbers. I think patients who come in knowing their numbers are self-advocates and they're interested in their health. And so if you can become an advocate for your own health, that is probably the biggest thing. I think even more important than numbers two and three in my book, which are a heart healthy diet or what I would call a sort of vascular healthy diet, like the DASH diet, like a Mediterranean diet, and then an active lifestyle along with good sleep that keeps your blood pressure in a normal range. So three things, know your numbers, heart healthy diet, and an active lifestyle.
1: And the numbers that you should know?
2: Urine creatinine, which is the blood test for your kidneys, urine protein, which measures if those filters are leaky. And I would add to that, know your blood pressure, and if you have any risk factors, know your hemoglobin A1C, which is your diabetes number.
0: Dr. Samir Parikh, thank you so much for talking with us on the People's Pharmacy today.
2: Thank you so much for having me on. This has been a blast.
0: You've been listening to Dr. Samir Parikh, Professor of Internal Medicine and Pharmacology and Chair of Internal Medicine at the University of Texas Southwestern. He holds the Donald W. Selden Distinguished Chair in Internal Medicine and the Ruth W. and Milton P. Levy Senior Chair in Molecular Nephrology.
1: Lynn Siegel produced today's show. Al Wodarski engineered. Dave Graydon edits our interviews. B.J. Lederman composed our theme music.
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Good morning. I am Casey Thornton, and you are listening to Sunnyside Up on August 18th, 2026. And it is 63 degrees outside the studios here at KHEN. And I got some great music coming up for you this morning. I got the Hermits on the way, the New Seekers, the Bangos, the Jackson 5, and Neil Diamond. Let's get things started off with the Hermits on Sunnyside Up. Good morning.

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I am Casey Thornton, and you are listening to Sunnyside Up. 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And here is Neil Diamond on Sunnyside Up. Good morning.

The City of Salida US 50 Sanitary Sewer Replacement Project is moving into its next phase as work shifts from Poncha Springs toward Salida, beginning in early September. Construction near Scott Street and Old Stage Road is expected to result in temporary closures of Oak Street and Stage Street, with traffic detoured through Illinois Avenue. Drivers should expect changing traffic patterns as construction progresses.

Arc Valley Humane Society is offering a summer love and adoption program to help place animals currently in its care, including pets displaced by the Willow Fire. The program will continue while funding is available. Shelter hours, adoption information, and available animals can be found at arc-valley.org.

Good morning, KHEN. I am Casey Thornton, and you are listening to Sunny Side Up, and here are the Archies and Sugar Sugar on Sunny Side Up. Good morning.

Good morning, KHEN. I am Casey Thornton, and you are listening to Sunny Setup, and that was Sunny and Cher with I Got You, Babe. Let's check out the weather forecast out for today. Right now it is 63 degrees outside the studios here at KHEN. Today's high, a high of 86, low tonight.

Tonight, 55. And for tomorrow, a high of 80 and a low of 53 with a chance of showers. And for Thursday, a high of 81 and a low 52. And for Friday, a high of 82 and a low 53. And here is Elton John on Sunnyside Up. Good morning.

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The library holds books, non-perishable food, and hygiene supplies. Take what you need and give what you can.

Good morning, KAGN. I am Casey Thornton, and you are listening to Sunny Side Up, and that was Billy Joe and My Life. And let's see what's coming up later today here on KAGN. I will be here until 10 a.m. this morning, and coming up at 10, it is the Poodle Mile Radio Hour, followed by the Reggae Music Mix. And then coming up at noon, Democracy Now! With Amy Goodman and Juan Gonzalez. Then coming up at 1, Good For You Wellness, followed by So Music Mix. And at 3, Twine Time Music Mix. Then coming up at 5 this afternoon, Connecting Frequencies. And then coming up at 6, After Dinner Mint with Duchess and Royal Wee. And coming up, wake up tomorrow with Early Morning Rain with the Rain Man. And then coming up at 8, Sunny Side Up with Fred Schubert. And that's right here on KHGN. And here is Simon and Garfunkel on Sunny Side Up. Good morning.

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3: 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Good morning. I am Casey Thornton, and you are listening to Sunnyside Up, hour number two. And it is 9:01 in downtown Salida, and it is 73 degrees outside the studios here at KHEN. And coming up this hour, I got the Foundations on the way, the Four Seasons, Steeler's Will, and Wham. 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

Good morning, KHEN. I am Casey Thornton, and you are listening to Sunnyside Up. And I'd like to do a shout out to Patsy Salas, who is listening in Denver, Colorado, to KHEN. Thank you very much for listening. And here's Jay and the Americans on Sunnyside Up. Good morning.

Good morning, KHEN. I am Casey Thornton, and you are listening to Setting Side Up, and that's going to wrap things up for me today. I will be back next Tuesday for Sunny Side Up. Until then, everybody have a great week. Bye.

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Hello, everybody, and welcome to the Putumayo World Music Hour, a musical journey around the globe. I'm Rosalie Howarth, today with the upbeat, danceable rhythm of ska. Ska originated in Jamaica in the 1950s. Its roots lie in the calypso music of Trinidad and mento, a Jamaican form of calypso. Ska was a precursor to reggae, and many bands include both in their repertoire. Ska really caught on in the UK during the new wave years of the late 1970s, and today it has fans around the world. Freedom! The Skatalites start their live shows with this instrumental Freedom Sounds, so we'll get our show rolling with it too.

From Mexico, it's Barrio Zumba with the bouncy beat of Que Pena, or What Sorrow. The sound of ska is characterized by the accent on the upbeat, like reggae and bluegrass, rather than on the downbeat, as in rock and blues. You can hear both ska and reggae underneath the harmonies of Walls Fall Down,

A Caribbean favorite made famous by Harry Belafonte, that was Jamaica Farewell, sung by the late Desmond Dekker. He was one of the earliest ska and reggae singers to break into the charts with his 1968 hit The Israelites. To show just how far the appeal of ska reaches, here's the Greek reggae band Locomondo with the upbeat rhythms of Den Kanai Creo. This is on the European Playground release.

0: The ska beat in Italy with Roy Paci and Aretuska. Churi Churi is on the Putumayo World Party collection. We'll start the next set with bands from Argentina who embrace the ska beat to get their audiences up and on their feet. You can look up the songs on today's show and stream other shows in our world music series online at putumayo.com. 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

It's the bouncy sounds of ska music today on the Putumayo World Music Hour. I'm Rosalie Howarth. And horns often take the lead in ska music, more so than guitar or keyboard, so we're hearing a lot of upbeat brass today. But Los Pingos play ska without any horns, because they play mostly acoustic guitars. Here's their song, My Love.

bands from Argentina that have embraced the ska beat, the Golem System with the Four Ghosts, and before them, Los Pingüos, a young trio based in Los Angeles. The ska music scene tends to be somewhat male-dominated, but here's a singer named Jackie who was born in Uganda and moved to Sweden, where her music really caught on. This song, called Natty Dread, demonstrates the buoyant beat of ska.

0: From Barcelona, that's Pirat Sound System, a Catalan reggae group with a bouncy number called Lletres de Colores. The term sound system refers to customized trucks that are loaded up with turntables, a generator, and speakers, and roll through the streets blaring music. We'll be back with more of the lively beat of ska next set, including an Australian band called The Cat Empire. 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
0: Welcome back to the Putumayo World Music Hour and World Ska. Born in Jamaica, ska music spread to the UK in the 70s and became all the rage on the punk rock and new wave scenes. Bands like The Clash and The Specials and Madness helped spread its popularity to the US and Australia. The Cat Empire is an Australian band who used the ska beat to get their audiences bouncing up and down. This song, In My Pocket, has a more subtle mix of rhythms.

an instrumental with a big band sound set to a ska beat. That was Un Clásico by The Internationals, a Belgian group. And the next band has ska in their name. They're called Ska Cubano. Chango is named for one of the orishas, or saints, of the religion Santeria. You'll find this on Putumayo's collection called The Caribbean.

The ska beat thrives in Russia thanks to a band with a German name, Markscheider Kunst. They bring tropical rhythms to the northern climes. You could hear a hint of Colombian cumbia in Tanits. Johnny Dredd is a Cuban reggae singer who celebrates tradition in the song Rootsman Dredd. Dredd referring to the long twisted locks favored by Rastafarians and reggae musicians. This song is a good example of the connection between reggae and ska.

the French acoustic reggae band Trio with Bye Bye, as we pull into port after following the propulsive backbeat of ska around the globe. I'm Rosalie Howarth. The Putumayo World Music Hour is produced by Big Toe Audio. On behalf of our executive producer, Dan Storper, thanks to producer Shane Sharkey, program coordinator Sonia Skelton, and most especially you for joining us on the journey. You can find out about the music on today's show and stream previous shows in our series at putumayo.com. That's spelled PUTUMAYO.com. See you next time. Until then, travel safe and so long.

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1: This term is almost unrecognizable to term one, and we are looking at not just a remaking of a Trump presidency, but a remaking of what the U.S. presidency looks like, both domestically and abroad.
0: Regime change inside the imperial presidency of Donald Trump. We'll be joined by the Pulitzer Prize-winning New York Times reporter Maggie Haberman. She's been covering Donald Trump since the 1990s, often referred to as the Trump Whisperer. We'll talk with her about the White House war room freakout over the Epstein files, Trump's decision to wage war against Iran, and who was on that secret flight with Trump out of Turkey, and more. Then to Gaza, as President Trump's son-in-law and envoy, the billionaire builder Jared Kushner, holds separate meetings with Hamas and the Israeli Prime Minister Benjamin Netanyahu.
2: We have a plan to rebuild Gaza, but we will not allow Gaza to be rebuilt until the demilitarization occurs. Nobody wants to put more money into a place that's gone on for so long. Until if it's just going to be taken over by terrorists or blown up again.
0: We'll speak with political analyst Muin Rabbani. All that and more coming up. Welcome to Democracy Now!, democracynow.org, the War and Peace Report. I'm Amy Goodman. The White House said Monday it would not seek to extend a memorandum of understanding between the United States and Iran as the 60-day ceasefire deal expired without an agreement to end the war. In Washington, President Trump called on Tehran to, quote, put up the white flag of surrender, unquote, while Iran's foreign ministry said Tehran would shift to a fully offensive military posture after the U.S. repeatedly violated terms of the agreement.
3: The negotiations never began because the United States committed gross and widespread violations of the text of the MOU just a few weeks after signing it on June 18th, and therefore the 60-day discussion is basically no longer relevant.
0: In Yemen, fighters with the Houthi movement said Monday they'd launched a missile attack on a Saudi ship in the Red Sea, the latest such strike since the Houthis declared a maritime blockade on Saudi Arabia last month. The Houthis control roughly a third of Yemen's territory. The United Nations warns recent attacks by the group have killed at least 17 civilians. A major ecological disaster is unfolding in Oman, where a massive oil spill has spread to over 2,000 square kilometers and begun fouling beaches. The oil spread largely unchecked for weeks after a tanker carrying 800,000 barrels of Russian crude ran aground in a protected marine reserve following an unexplained attack on the vessel in June. This comes after President Trump Monday threatened to, quote, bomb the bleep out of Oman if it gets in the way of U.S. efforts to reopen the Strait of Hormuz. Meanwhile, crude oil futures climbed to over $90 a barrel Monday following reports that Iran had seized a UAE-owned tanker in the Strait of Hormuz. U.S. gas prices have set a mid-August record and stalled talks with Iran, with the national average at $4.06 a gallon. The U.S. Navy says a guided missile destroyer spent 4 days adrift in the South China Sea last month after an engineering failure left the 10,000-ton warship unable to maneuver under its own power. The breakdown left sailors aboard the USS Benfold without easy access to food, water, toilets, and air conditioning. The news comes as the Pentagon's under scrutiny over reports of low morale and mental health crises impacting sailors aboard the USS Abraham Lincoln aircraft carrier, which has been deployed continuously for 9 months supporting President Trump's attacks on Iran. On Monday, Trump downplayed reports about poor conditions on the Lincoln, including rationed food, moldy showers, shortages of basics, including soap and deodorant. Trump insisted the Lincoln is, quote, beautifully maintained and beautifully taken care of, unquote. Meanwhile, Trump lashed out at CNN reporter Kristen Holmes when she asked whether North Korean leader Kim Jong-un had personally requested the U.S. end joint military exercises with South Korea.
4: He asked Mr. President to scale back on those.
5: Quiet. You're very disrespectful in front of this young man. Okay? Don't you find her disrespectful? He understands. Quiet. Who are you with?
4: I'm with CNN.
5: Fake news.
4: I just wanted to follow up on the South Korea question.
5: You're a loud, boisterous person. You're fake news.
4: I was trying to find out if you had been talking to Kim Jong-un, if he had asked you to scale back on those military exercises.
0: Israel's militaries carried out fresh airstrikes and mortar attacks on southern Lebanon after weekend airstrikes killed at least 11 people, including children. A UN spokesperson warned of an alarming surge in violence as the UNIFIL peacekeeping force in Lebanon said it recorded an average of 137 projectiles fired daily into southern Lebanon by Israel over the last 2 weeks.
6: We are witnessing both from our humanitarian and peacekeeping colleagues alarming and concerning intensification of violence in the southern part of the country over the weekend, which also includes civilian casualties on the Lebanese side. Some of this violence has displaced families from areas where they had only recently returned, prompting them to seek safety elsewhere.
0: President Trump's son-in-law and envoy, Jared Kushner, held talks with Israeli Prime Minister Benjamin Netanyahu on Monday. The meeting did not lead to an agreement for Israel to implement a framework that Hamas previously agreed to. This is Kushner speaking to Fox News.
2: We have a plan to rebuild Gaza, but we will not allow Gaza to be rebuilt until the demilitarization occurs. Nobody wants to put more money into a place that's gone on for so long until if it's just going to be taken over by terrorists or blown up again.
0: Hamas had agreed to disarm as part of the U.S.'s 15-point plan, but Israel rejected that proposal. Israel's been conducting near-daily attacks on the Gaza Strip, despite last year's so-called ceasefire, killing more than 1,200 people since October. This comes after Israel's far-right national security minister, Itamar Ben-Gavir, used a podcast interview with a freed hostage, Ram Breslovsky, to demand a kill quota in Gaza. This is Ben-Gavir.
7: It's no secret. I disagree with the prime minister. I think targeted assassinations should be carried out in Gaza, taking down 30 to 40 every night. Not just those who pose an immediate threat. There are people there who are not worthy of life. They shouldn't live. They're not even people.
0: The comments drew condemnation even from staunch defenders of Israel, like Nevada's Democratic Senator Jackie Rosen, who said, quote, anyone advocating for acts of violence against innocent civilians should not be in an official government position. I believe Ben-Gavir must resign, and I urge Prime Minister Netanyahu to denounce these remarks and reaffirm to the world that this is not the government's position, Senator Rosen said. In Israel, Prime Minister Benjamin Netanyahu has amplified messages comparing New York City Mayor Zoran Mamdani to authoritarian leaders from the Middle East. On Sunday, Netanyahu posted an image showing a new Likud party campaign billboard towering over a Tel Aviv highway that places Mamdani shoulder to shoulder with Turkish President Recep Tayyip Erdogan, Iran's supreme leader Mojtaba Khamenei, and the Hezbollah chief Naim Qassem. The four appear under the Hebrew slogan, they want Netanyahu to lose, don't let them win, unquote. Israeli elections are scheduled for October 27th. In Florida, voters head to the polls for primary elections today with progressive challengers looking to unseat powerful incumbent Democrats. In Broward County, union organizer Oliver Larkin is seeking to upset Congressmember Jared Moskowitz. Larkin is a member of Democratic Socialists of America who supports Medicare for All and an end to U.S. weapons transfers to Israel. Moskowitz has heavy support from donors associated with AIPAC, the American-Israel Public Affairs Committee, as well as the artificial intelligence super PAC Leading the Future. Elsewhere, Democratic Congressmember Debbie Wasserman Schultz faces a crowded field as she seeks a 12th term in Congress. Wasserman Schultz is running in the newly redrawn 20th district in southeast Florida, which is heavily African-American. She faces four black primary challengers, including progressive Elijah Manley, a Democratic socialist campaigning on universal health care and a federal jobs guarantee. Wasserman Schultz led the Democratic National Committee during Hillary Clinton's failed presidential bid in 2016. Wasserman Schultz resigned in July of that year after WikiLeaks revealed DNC staff favored Clinton over Bernie Sanders during the primary. Meanwhile, President Trump voted by mail in Florida's Republican primary, despite repeatedly attacking mail-in ballots and signing an executive order earlier this year to curb voting by mail. In southern Texas, the Trump administration said Monday it had temporarily paused construction of a section of border wall in the Big Bend National Park. Customs and Border Protection CBP Commissioner Rodney Scott said he would personally conduct an on-the-ground evaluation of the site after construction crews were filmed bulldozing pristine desert wilderness, prompting fierce criticism from environmentalists. In a statement, campaigner Laken Jordahl of the Center for Biological Diversity accused the Department of Homeland Security of lying about border wall construction in Big Bend, adding, quote, "We won't rest until the contracts are canceled, the waivers of law are rescinded, and the bulldozers are sent packing for good," unquote. For the second time, the Supreme Court's turned down Donald Trump's effort to undo the 2023 jury verdict holding him sexually liable for sexually abusing the writer E. Jean Carroll and later defaming her. The justices issued a one-sentence order Monday denying his request for a rehearing with no explanation and no noted dissents. The ruling leaves the more than $5 million civil judgment intact. A New York judge pushed back Luigi Mangione's state murder and weapons trial Monday over the 2024 killing of United Healthcare CEO Brian Thompson. This comes after Mangione pleaded guilty last Friday to federal stalking charges. He's pleaded not guilty to the state charges. His lawyers are arguing that he should not be punished for the same crime twice. The judge gave prosecutors until October 9th to answer his motion and scheduled his next court appearance for December 10th. In Las Vegas, opening statements began Monday in the murder trial of Duane Davis, nearly 30 years after rapper Tupac Shakur was shot near the Strip. Prosecutors told jurors that a gang war in Compton drove the killing and that Davis orchestrated it as revenge for an attack on his nephew. This is prosecutor Vinu Palal.
8: Duane Davis has repeatedly told us over and over again about the anger he felt and his own role in the revenge drive-by shooting of Tupac Shakur. And now, nearly 30 years later, we're going to ask you to finally hold Duane Davis accountable.
0: Tupac Shakur was the son of Afeni Shakur, a prominent activist and member of the Black Panther Party. And those are some of the headlines. This is Democracy Now!, democracynow.org, The War and Peace Report. Coming up, the Pulitzer Prize-winning New York Times reporter Maggie Haberman on her new book, Regime Change, Inside the Imperial Presidency of Donald Trump. Stay with us.

0: Reckoning by Zach Lemon and Alexander Rudd. This is Democracy Now!, democracynow.org, The War and Peace Report. I'm Amy Goodman. We begin today's show looking at secrecy in the Trump White House. We're joined by the Pulitzer Prize-winning New York Times reporter Maggie Haberman, who's been reporting on Donald Trump since the 1990s, often called the Trump Whisperer. She is co-author of the new book, Regime Change, Inside the Imperial Presidency of Donald Trump. She and her co-author, New York Times reporter Jonathan Swan, give an inside look at how the Trump administration's handled many of the biggest crises of his second term, from the Epstein files to Trump's decision to wage war on Iran. Haberman and Swan report many key decisions are made by Trump, along with a tight-knit group of 5 to 6 people in the room with him. Haberman has also been reporting on many recent controversies involving Trump, including the decision to fly the president out of a recent NATO summit on a secret plane due to an alleged Iranian threat. Trump had arrived in Turkey on the newly refurbished Boeing 747-8 jet, gifted to him by Qatar. But on his departure, he was seen boarding the older Air Force One. But then the Secret Service used a catering truck to secretly transfer Trump to a military jet. Well, to talk about all of this and more, we're joined by Maggie Haberman. It's great to have you with us.
1: Thanks for having me. I really appreciate it.
0: Before we start with regime change, let's start with this story. But sure. I actually want to start before he got into that older U.S. Air Force One. To the subpoena to the New York Times reporters, your colleagues, for the earlier story that the U.S. Air Force One that was gifted to Trump, and I say Trump, not exactly the United States, by Qatar, wasn't militarily prepared to protect him. And then the Trump administration was so angry that they subpoenaed the reporters and family members. A judge knocked that down. They withdrew their subpoenas. But I was wondering if you think that what they were really concerned about, the Trump administration, is the second part of the story, is when he went on to that second jet, in fact, he didn't fly out on it, and that it would be discovered that, you know, he was secreted onto a catering truck and went on to a third plane.
1: Entirely possible, Amy, and there's so much we still don't know about this entire episode. What we do know is, as you said, those subpoenas that were issued to my colleagues for doing their job, the procedure and process by which they came about, the judge that was handling the matter condemned how the Justice Department dealt with it. You know, subpoenas are not new to reporters, as you know, but this is not how it is supposed to be handled. It's not supposed to be within the first 24 hours of a story. It's supposed to be the last stop. President Obama did a lot of subpoenas, but not in this way. And, you know, the efforts to try to chill reporting, while not, you know, specific only to the Trump administration, this was a new level of intimidation. And what exactly they were looking at and trying to stop from getting out, I think that we have yet to learn. But I do want to point out to your viewers that the whole reason that the public was aware that the president was not flying out on that Qatari plane was because he said it. He put it on Truth Social, his social media site, that he was going to fly the older Air Force One for, quote unquote, old time's sake. And anybody who has followed him found that rather hard to believe. But he puts this out, and then they're surprised that reporters asked about it. Anyway, there's so much about this whole episode that we don't know yet.
0: And then explain what happened coming off that plane onto the third plane. Who was with him and who wasn't?
1: Trump, as you saw, made a display of going into the older Air Force One. He waves. There had been a pool camera. I think ABC News was the pool camera that day, set up just to capture what appeared to be a routine departure from the NATO summit at the Ankara airport. The president and a couple of aides were then taken, it appears to be, directly across to the other exit on this 747 to a catering container that was on a hydraulic lift. And that secrets them to the military jet where Pete Hegseth, the Secretary of Defense, boarded himself. Very visibly, it appears to have been part of the ruse. the people who the president took with him, and there may have been others, but these are the ones we know about. The White House has refused to answer any questions about any of this, were Natalie Harp, who is his ever-present aide, who is known as the human printer, as Jonathan and I describe at length in Regime Change, that, you know, she alarmed the Secret Service during the campaign because she left him these adoring letters in his personal spaces, in his private quarters, one of which said, "You are all that matters to me." She prints out pieces of good news for him and searches on the internet for information he wants to see. She is an alternate channel for reaching the president.
0: And how do you know about that note, "You're all that matters to me," that she left for Trump?
1: We obtained it. Without getting into more detail.
0: So Trump got very upset about being asked about this. Mm-hmm. On Sunday, the Democratic Senator John Ossoff of Georgia taunted Trump for his taking his aide Natalie Harp on the secret flight out of Turkey.
2: He golfs and trades stocks. See, he doesn't want to do the job. He wants to build his ballroom and travel with Natalie on their apparently defenseless flying palace gifted by the Emir of Qatar.
0: So the president was then asked about Ossoff's comments on Monday.
3: John Ossoff said he'd rather travel with your aide, Natalie Harp, and build the ballroom than do your job as president. What is your response, John Ossoff?
4: You mean Pee-wee Herman? Pee-wee Herman look-alike? No, I would much rather do other things. It's a we're building a great facility here. We're fixing a White House that hasn't been taken care of.
0: So that was the president responding. And as you say, Maggie, you write extensively about Natalie Harp and Regime Change. Tell us more about her and why you think Ossoff's raising this and her name is being raised at this point and what it meant for her to be one of the few people on this third secret plane with him.
1: I'll work backwards. Natalie Harp is essentially a body person, for lack of a better way of putting it. But she is, I described her as something like a human binky a couple of days ago. And that really is what she is. You know, he describes her, as we report in the book, to staff as, you know, somebody who loves him as much as his wife and children. And he would say to aides, "You'll all go off and make money. You know, she's never going to leave me." That's one. Walt Nauta, who is his actual body guy, also now the head of the Oval Office, he has some official title. Trump's co-conspirator, indicted in the Mar-a-Lago documents case. Dan Scavino, who has been with Trump forever, started out as a caddy at his Westchester golf course. Those are three very personal aides. They also do deal with his social media piece. And then Pete Hegseth. So what it tells us is that these are people who Trump would find most comfortable to be around him, who could give him certain pieces of information. Again, we don't know exactly why, but I'm not surprised that Ossoff focused on this because, A, Natalie Harp is everywhere. She literally is in almost every Oval Office meeting. She was there when Jonathan and I went in to interview the president as a fact-checking interview for this book, and she was the one who handed us this document that he said was by a historian. It, in fact, was a former golf caddy for Gary Player, who had described Trump as the most powerful person ever to walk the planet and compared him to history's, you know, best known despots and monsters and conquerors separately. Ossoff, I believe, was trying to get a reaction, and he did. And the White House bit, and he was obviously making an insinuation. It goes further than our reporting. Trump was traveling with other people, but she's a taxpayer-funded staffer. It is not inappropriate to get asked a question about her by a reporter. And the president, all he did was draw further attention to this and how he handled that. Mm-hmm.
0: And, of course, attacking Kristen Hoes of CNN, who so often attacks women reporters.
1: Yes,
0: your response, they are all your colleagues, our colleagues.
1: Look, a couple of things. I mean, he has attacked many of us for a very long time. He has expanded his roster of who he is attacking in this particular term. He is, you know, almost everybody who writes something he doesn't like or even asks something he doesn't like gets a, "You're dumb, you're ugly, you're," I can go on and on and on. He does attack men, too. With women, it is always about their looks. The Kristen Holmes attack, I want to, first of all, Caitlin Collins does an incredible job, and she is basically alone in there every day because this White House has taken control of the media pool that covers him. It used to be decided by the White House Correspondents Association. Now they pick the outlets. And so Caitlin or Kristen will be asking a serious question, and the person who asks after them is, you know, an influencer who says something to the effect of, "Mr. President, why are you so fantastic?" It used to be that reporters would back each other up. It's so much harder now. And so the Kristen Holmes attack in particular, reporters don't want to be the story. One of the things that was really very jarring about what this White House did yesterday, and this wasn't the president directly, but it doesn't matter, it was some social media account from the White House raising her children and attacking her using her children and saying that your children will be ashamed of you. It's really something for a White House that was making a point of the fact that its press secretary, who is a young mother, is leaving in part because she wants to take time with her children, is going after a female reporter using her children. Children should be off limits no matter what. They're going to attack us whatever we do. This was a different level.
0: Why doesn't he attack you? I mean, yes, he's called you maggot and other names, but actually, you've been covering him for decades. And you get a personal sit-down interview with him.
1: Yeah, but I think there's a... So I was thinking about this when you used the Trump whisperer phrasing, which is a comment or whatever, a description of me that I wish I had, you know, pushed back on years ago. Because it suggests a level of personal engagement that just doesn't exist. It confers an intimacy that just doesn't exist. And it also confers a sort of... I'm as opposed to just sort of interpreting and covering someone, that there's some kind of a level of, like, you know, Rasputining, which is preposterous. I am a reporter. He is my subject who I cover. I have covered any number of politicians over the last 20 some odd years, going back to the 1990s, many of whom did not like my coverage. They just did not handle it like this. In terms of the me of it specifically, it is largely about being at the New York Times. He really is obsessed with the Times uniquely. But I did cover him, you know, before he was a candidate. I did cover him for a long time. I covered his, you know, quasi run in 2011. I worked at the New York Post. There is a New York of it that is real. But that is what it is. Jonathan and I have both had very little contact with him directly this term. We actually did have to go to him directly to ask for this interview, but not because we wanted open mic night with Donald Trump. We wanted to do a fact-checking interview, and it was quite revealing.
0: I mean, there's so much here. For example, talk about the use of the war room, as you describe it, both in a piece in the Times magazine, but also in your book, inside the White House freakout over the Epstein files.
1: Yeah, the Times magazine headline was, I think, pretty precise. So we describe in this book a handful of what were many meetings in the White House Situation Room, which is a meeting where room where presidents have, and it's a series of conference rooms, but there's this large conference room that people have seen pictures of presidents sitting in. The complex itself is where President Obama

0: he just didn't want to hear about it at all. And he had several people in his government who had repeatedly talked about transparency in these files once they got in office. The problem is the president did not want anything to do with this. So they then were in these meetings trying to figure out what they could put out to the public, how to handle Ghislaine Maxwell, Jeffrey Epstein's longtime associate and girlfriend. And it ends up in these remarkable moments where they are discussing, among other things, you know, an uncorroborated secondhand allegation made to a reporter a decade earlier about Trump, you know, sleeping with a woman who in Jeffrey Epstein's house, and that the woman, that Trump had a nipple fetish, and that he had clearly abused her body, according to this secondhand account, which had already been public. But this was the kind of thing they found themselves talking about in the Situation Room. It was not really in those meetings that we focused on about justice for these victims. Now, there were other discussions on that front, but that was not what this was.
1: And talk about who was there.
0: It was the top levels of the White House and the DOJ. It was the chief of staff, the vice president, Pam Bondi, then the attorney general, who they mostly all blamed for comments that she had made publicly and how she handled it. Todd Blanche, now the attorney general, then the deputy attorney general, Kash Patel, the FBI director, Dave Warrington, then the White House counsel. The list goes on, and that's a partial list. I mean, there's more than a dozen people.
1: And it's so significant, Todd Blanche, mm-hmm. given that he is the attorney general Correct. Now, the questions he was just asked mm-hmm. by Kirsten Walker mm-hmm. On NBC. Mm-hmm. about whether he would be independent, and mm-hmm. he took great affront. Mm. He's the one who handled the Epstein files.
0: He was the person who was overseeing the majority of how this was dealt with. Pam Bondi talked about that in House testimony, and while she was certainly present in a bunch of these meetings and aware of what was happening, it is true that Blanche is who the White House tasked with this, and he was tasked with this because they believed that he would be, you know, clear with them about what was there and be clear with them about how they would move forward. There was a total eradication of the norm of DOJ independence that has existed since Watergate. What this White House will say is it is an agency of the executive branch. There is no actual independence. In this case, the middleman just doesn't exist.
1: Talk about the briefing, Maggie Haberman, in the war room that Benjamin Netanyahu gave leading up to the U.S.-Israeli attack on Iran. How unusual this is.
0: Right. This is an unusual meeting in the Situation Room, that large conference room, from the other end of the spectrum. This is actually about matters of governance. There are few things as important as how a president takes the country to war, and that is what this meeting was about. But this was a foreign leader sitting in the Situation Room. Trump normally sits at the head of that big conference table. And in this instance, in our reporting, and again, we get into this in detail in the book, this was really the last reporting we did for this book, Trump moved his seat so they were sitting across from each other, which said something about Netanyahu and the level of respect that Trump was conferring on him. But we could not find any other example of a foreign head of state being present with the president of the United States in person for this kind of a meeting. And in this meeting, Netanyahu made the case for a regime change scenario, trying to pull the U.S. in. Various steps would happen. Various things were unlikely to, you know, be constricting, according to Netanyahu. He portrayed the Iranian regime as fairly easy to topple. And he played this video for the president in the conference room, which was of, you know, possible leaders who could take over, which most of the U.S. government did not take very seriously. Trump, however, liked the sound of this. Trump, at the end of this presentation, said something to the effect of, "Sounds good to me." And while there were more conversations with his own government, it was clear to his own advisors how appealing this was to Trump. Trump was acting on instinct. This was after the Maduro raid in Venezuela earlier in the year. He believed the Iranian regime was a paper tiger based on how it had responded the previous year during the 12-day war. And the president basically ignored many of his own advisors and just went ahead.
1: Do you think Epstein also drove some of this? I mean, you had Epstein dominating the mm-hmm. headlines in December. So then he attacks Venezuela, gets Maduro and his right. wife, wipes the headlines off, very successful for President Trump. Then they're creeping back in again in February. The whole operation is called Operation Ep-

0: Fury, which many dubbed Epstein Fury.
1: I've seen that.
0: What drives Trump? What drove him into the man who fought endless wars?
2: We don't have reporting suggesting this was an active diversion or an active distraction, although obviously Trump likes distractions, and we talk about that in the book as well. We have a scene early on where they were looking at ways to wipe the controversy over an OMB memo that had gone out, off the front pages. And one of the things they were talking about was, you know, let's talk about sending migrants to Gitmo. That was one possibility. So obviously he likes distractions, but we don't have reporting suggesting that this was the active method behind it. It almost doesn't matter, though. He was expanding his own power. That is the main focus for him now.
0: So you have Netanyahu in the Situation Room, and now you have Trump on the secret flight, and it turns out, I think it was the Washington Post expose saying that the CIA didn't hold much stock in Israeli intelligence that Trump was being targeted on this plane.
2: So we actually have different reporting on that, and again, this is all still emerging, but our understanding is that this is actually a separate threat stream from what the Israeli government had been discussing. In real time, the CIA, according to our reporting on what was motivating them to get the president out, did not have a confidence assessment one way or the other in real time. Now, they later, I think, looked at it and were less confident. But that was not, I think things are getting conflated here. But again, we are all still trying to figure out what happened.
0: We're talking to Maggie Haberman, co-author of Regime Change. Let's talk about the inner circle. Talk about people like Stephen Miller, how he rose to power, how important he is to Trump, what this immigrant crackdown is all about. Talk about the Rubio-Vance competition to succeed President Trump. I thought it was interesting that Rubio was on the plane that possibly was targeted. He was left on the plane. And it then turned out that Trump is telling people behind the scenes that he's for Vance now.
2: Trump is quite capable of saying different things to different audiences, as you and I both know, and I think that that will continue. I think that if Vance is likely, you know, to be the nominee, which at the moment he seems like he will be, Trump will get with him. I don't think Trump is going to make it easy for Vance or anyone who is the Republican nominee, because Trump does not like attention shifting elsewhere. And Trump's legacy is less about policy in his mind. It's about Trump. So that's one piece of it.
0: Do you think he'll allow the elections to continue?
2: I do. I don't have reporting suggesting otherwise. But there's a difference between, you know, there are limits to what he can actively do, as you know, to take over elections in states. That doesn't mean that there won't be, you know, efforts to try to get involved somehow. We've already seen that in Minnesota, in the middle of these killings of Alex Preddy, and a few weeks before that, Renee Good earlier this year. The DOJ, then run by Pam Bondi, was saying, "Well, you know, we'll pull back the agents, the federal migrant forces, immigration forces. Just give us your voter rolls, and so that we can take a look at them and see what's there." So I expect we will see more of that. In terms of Stephen Miller, he is the most powerful White House advisor, arguably, over, you know, the last few decades, probably in modern history. He is dual-hatted. He is the Deputy White House Chief of Staff for Policy. He is also the Homeland Security Advisor. Even those two titles do not really explain the level of his power. We got into his background, who he is, how he grew up. We were trying to make clear who these people are and what drives them in this book. Miller is fundamentally important to understand for Trump in general. But he came up in California in a very liberal enclave in Santa Monica, and he has been listening to Rush Limbaugh. He has been talking about undocumented immigrants for decades, and his vision is a restrictionist immigration policy. He is more hawkish than Trump on this matter, but on this topic, but Trump just doesn't stop him most of the time unless it gets negative attention in the press, and then he will pull him back, like after Minnesota. But that was extreme. This immigration crackdown is what it looks like. It is about restricting who comes into the country and who can keep living here. And there is so much happening on this front that, you know, everybody across the media, I think, at the mainstream outlets, and not just mainstream outlets, are doing a lot of coverage. And there is still so much happening on so many fronts that we're not really fully seeing the full picture.
0: Regime Change, Inside the Imperial Presidency of Donald Trump. Talk about the title.
2: So One of the things that occurred to Jonathan and me very early on, and this relates to actually what we were just describing about Stephen Miller. Stephen Miller is one of the people who had spent the most time thinking about what a Trump 2.0 would look like, including how to put in lawyers who would help Trump get to a yes. Not just help, but be willing to say yes and then figure out how to work the policy and the justifications later on. It was clear within the first 3 months that what we were covering was not, you know, Democrat to Republican transition or even Trump to Biden, and where Trump left Biden a handwritten note after January 6th, and there were still some efforts to try to have some kind of a transition between the governments. This is a form of regime change in our own country. This is a reimagining of the U.S. presidency, an expansion of executive power on a level we have not seen before in modern history, in some ways ever. And we had come up with this title months before the Maduro operation. This was not about Venezuela. It was not about Iran. It happens to be true of those efforts, too. But this is about the U.S.
0: And the other people who surround him who are most important that we should be looking at?
2: This is a government run by, as you said, about a half dozen people, give or take. Susie Wiles, Pete Hegseth, Dan Kane, the chairman of the Joint Chiefs of Staff, John Ratcliffe, director of the CIA, Steve Witkoff, Trump's all-purpose envoy. Jared Kushner does not have an official government role, but he is quite involved now. Scott Bessent, sometimes. Howard Lutnick, sometimes. That's about it.
0: Jared Kushner just declared a billionaire. He's the billionaire builder, Trump envoy. And in fact, is that a benefit to Kushner not to have a portfolio exactly or be a paid employee?
2: Correct.
0: Because it means he just goes around the world like Steve Witkoff. Some people, Trump is saying he's going to make peace. Other people saying he's going to make money.
2: Right. Well, and two things can be true at once. I mean, certainly in the case of Witkoff, who actually does formally work for the government, whereas Kushner does not at all. Witkoff and Trump and their children are partners in this crypto business. The self-enrichment of this administration is at an astonishing scale. And I think people were loath to really believe in Trump's world and among Republicans how much money mainstream media was describing him as making. Through these ventures, then he filed his personal financial disclosure form, and there it was. There is absolutely no precedent for this.
0: You have been following Trump for decades, covering Donald Trump. What has most shocked you?
2: Covering Donald Trump in various ways, but and others, not a lot has shocked me, honestly. I mean, there is a lot of what we are seeing right now that is what I expected the first year to look like of 2017. And in some ways, what you are seeing now is what 2020 was set to look like after the impeachment trial, where he was, you know, acquitted is the headline that he likes to hold up. And then COVID hit, and that changed everything about that year. This level of loyalty is the dominant factor, this level of vengeance and retribution as an animating theme. That is what I expected this to be for a long time.
0: Have you been shocked by the lack of resistance?
2: I have been shocked at the degree to which Congress in particular is just handing over its power, the House Republicans. I have been shocked at how tech leaders were, and we described this at length, you know, many of whom had declared themselves Democrats before or had contributed to Democrat causes, even if they were doing both parties.
0: Just Zuckerberg, Jeff Bezos,
2: you know, Tim Cook, although he had a relationship with Trump in term one, just bringing these tributes to him. I mean, we get into detail in this in the book. I would say the one thing I was really surprised by, honestly, if I had to look at it, was Elon Musk, which was that Trump essentially, it's been really memory hold, and we get into this a lot in the book, but Trump essentially made him a co-president. He wasn't exactly a co-president, but he was basically a co-president. And what Musk wanted to do was not always aligned with what other people in Trump's West Wing wanted to happen. So the first several months of this term were really hijacked by Doge and what Musk was doing, again, some of which they liked. Musk also did things like get rid of a congressionally created agency in USAID, just got rid of it, gutted it. And the rump was taken over by the State Department and Marco Rubio, who was not thrilled to be doing this. That did surprise me. Trump only pulled Musk back after a meeting my colleagues and I reported on, where he was supposed to be getting a briefing on the China war plan in the Pentagon in a room called the Tank. It's a it's a sanctuary of sorts.
0: A meeting with Hegseth.
2: Correct. And some others. But it was clear to Trump and what he was saying to his advisors that, you know, this was problematic conflicts-wise. Trump has problems when other people get him bad headlines for conflicts, less so himself and his family.
0: Well, I want to thank you for spending this time with us. Regime change inside the imperial presidency of Donald Trump. Maggie Haberman wrote this book along with Jonathan Swan. This is Democracy Now!, democracynow.org. She's also author of Confidence Man, The Making of Donald Trump and the Breaking of America. Coming up next, we look at President Trump's son-in-law and envoy, the billionaire builder Jared Kushner, who held separate meetings with Hamas and Israeli Prime Minister Benjamin Netanyahu. We'll speak with the political analyst, Muin Rabbani. Stay with us.

0: City Palestinian Youth Choir. This is Democracy Now!, democracynow.org, the War and Peace Report. President Trump's son-in-law and envoy, Jared Kushner, met with Israeli Prime Minister Benjamin Netanyahu in Jerusalem Monday after Israel rejected a 15-point plan for Gaza promoted by President Trump's so-called Board of Peace. The proposal would have seen Hamas gradually disarm and turn over governance of the Gaza Strip to an international force in exchange for Israel's withdrawal. This is Jared Kushner speaking to Fox News.
1: We have a plan to rebuild Gaza, but we will not allow Gaza to be rebuilt until the demilitarization occurs. Nobody wants to put more money into a place that's gone on for so long until if it's just going to be taken over by terrorists or blown up again.
0: Over the weekend, Jared Kushner held rare direct talks in Cairo with Hamas's political chief, Khalil al-Hayya. Also joining the talks were the Egyptian President Abdel Fattah al-Sisi, former British Prime Minister Tony Blair, and Qatari, Turkish, and Egyptian mediators. Hamas officials said Israel had violated the terms of the October 2025 ceasefire and that the roadmap agreed to last month was not open to changes. Israel's been conducting near daily attacks on the Gaza Strip despite the so-called ceasefire, killing more than 1,200 people directly. For more, we go to Montreal, where we're joined by Mouin Rabbani, Middle East analyst and managing editor of Jadalia. His forthcoming book is titled Gaza Apocalypse. Welcome back to Democracy Now!, Mouin. Let's begin with what exactly these meetings have been about and what came out of them, beginning with who Jared Kushner is. Again, is not officially a government employee.
2: Yes, I think as Maggie Haberman was just informing us, he's actually not part of the government. He has no official role, no official position, and therefore is essentially accountable only to his father-in-law, Donald Trump. He's also someone who is deeply invested, both literally and figuratively, in the Middle East. He relies to a very large extent on funding from Gulf states and connections with various rulers and oligarchs and so on for his business activities, but is also someone who is very deeply, intimately tied to Israel and its imperial project in the region. I mean, you know, his father, the current U.S. ambassador to France, Charles Kushner, and Netanyahu have a longstanding relationship. And at one point, when Netanyahu used to visit New York, he would literally sleep in Jared Kushner's bed. So, you know, this is all a kind of very incestuous, sordid background for someone to now pretend to play the role of a mediator between two different parties. It's really not on the cards.
0: And when you would say sleep in his bed, you mean the childhood home of Jared Kushner. He would sleep in his bedroom, right?
2: Well, I recall Netanyahu, I think, stating that he slept in Kushner's bed. No suggestion Kushner was in it as well. This is all pre-Epstein. But the broader point is there's a very intimate ideological political connection between the Kushners and Israel. And then there's, in addition to that, a very intimate, active business and financial connection between Kushner and many of the states in the Gulf.
0: So Axios reported Monday that Hamas leaders had committed to disarming and demilitarizing Gaza. What does that mean in the near time? And can you talk about the significance of Kushner and other Trump officials meeting directly with Hamas?
2: Well, the meeting, the direct meeting with Hamas is significant, but it's also not unprecedented. It was unprecedented at the beginning of the Trump administration when its envoy, Adam Guler, met directly with Hamas officials, including Khalil al-Hayya in Doha. And this caused such outrage in pro-Israeli circles that Adam Guler has essentially been politically disappeared. But to get back to your question, what happened last month is that the Board of Peace, the self-proclaimed Board of Peace, which sees itself essentially as replacing any other international institution and any other international resolutions dealing with the question of Palestine, the Board of Peace put forward a 15-point proposal. That proposal included two key points. The first is the decommissioning of Hamas heavy weaponry and various other aspects relating to Gaza governance, in which Hamas would have absolutely no role. But the second point was that none of these commitments would need to be fulfilled unless and until Israel properly fulfilled all its commitments and obligations that it accepted in October of last year, pursuant to the ceasefire agreement with Hamas. In other words, Israel would have to stop its daily bombardments and killings in the Gaza Strip and actually observe a cessation of hostilities. It would need to allow the surge of humanitarian goods into the Gaza Strip pursuant to its obligations and so on. Israel then objected to this, and acting through the board's point man on Gaza, the former UN envoy Nikolai Mladenov, essentially adopted some key Israeli conditions, thereby revising an agreement that had already been agreed with Hamas. Subsequently, Netanyahu rejected what was in effect his own agreement, and I think that move should be seen primarily in terms of the upcoming Israeli parliamentary elections in a few weeks and in 2 months. And now Kushner has come to the region. First, he met with Hamas, and rather than reconfirm the validity of the agreement that the board has already reached with the Palestinians, he's essentially trying to rewrite it. And then after his meeting with Netanyahu, he came out and emphasized what is called Israel's right to self-defense, meaning Israel will be under no obligation to observe any commitments regarding a cessation of hostilities. Israel would not be obliged to conduct any of its obligations unless and until Hamas was fully disarmed, meaning it even has to confirm that it no longer has any military infrastructure or even any light personal weapons. Well, this is essentially Israel throwing a poison pill into an agreement by including conditions that can never be met, because Israel can always claim, you know, there is still a Kalashnikov or a pistol or a slingshot, and thereby indefinitely, in other words, permanently, postpone the discharge of any of its own obligations. And you can say Kushner fell for it or Kushner is complicit in this, but the result is the same.
0: You have the far-right National Security Minister, Itamar Ben-Gvir, calling for nightly targeted eliminations of 30 or 40 people in Gaza. Interestingly, a number of news outlets, Associated Press, Financial Times, Times of Israel, are reporting that Ben-Gvir said not just those who pose an immediate threat. There are people there who are not worthy of life. They shouldn't live. They're not even people, making the remarks on a podcast with a former hostage.
2: Yeah, it's interesting that we have seen Israel's apologists, particularly in Europe and the United States, rush to dismiss this on the pretext that Ben-Gvir is some kind of freelancer who doesn't really play an important role, and therefore these
3: explicitly fascist statements, these explicitly genocidal utterances, can be somehow ignored. He is the equivalent of, let's say, the head of the U.S. Department of Homeland Security or the British Home Secretary, if not more so. And for him to be making these statements, saying the quiet part out loud, because he knows he can say the quiet part out loud, and he knows there will be absolutely no consequences for making these kinds of statements, I think, that says a lot. And it says even more that he is making these statements in the context of an election campaign where he is assuming, in my view, correctly, that making such statements probably has an electoral benefit for him rather than placing him beyond the political pale in what is today Israel.
0: Muin Rabbani, I want to also turn to the U.S.-Israeli war in Iran. The White House said Monday it would not seek to extend the MOU, the Memorandum of Understanding with Iran, as the 60-day ceasefire deal expired without an agreement to end the war Monday. In Washington, Trump called on Tehran to, quote, put up the white flag of surrender. And at the same time, you have President Trump threatening Oman, reportedly threatening to bomb the rhymes with hit out of Oman if it, quote, gets in the way of the U.S. blockade of Iranian ships in the Strait of Hormuz, when it has not been secret that Oman is negotiating with Iran to open the strait.
3: Well, you know, this also ties into the previous part of our discussion. We are not only dealing with an exceptionally bad faith actor in Israel, but we are dealing with the United States, whose statements, whose commitments, whose agreements are completely unreliable, untrustworthy. We're dealing with an impetuous leader who will talk out of both sides of his mouth, as in this case, threaten a close ally for performing its role of seeking to promote diplomacy. Look, no one expected that the 60-day term of the Iranian-U.S. Memorandum of Understanding would result in a comprehensive agreement. I think many people, myself included, did think that at the end of this period, the U.S. and Iran would jointly agree to extend the term of the Memorandum of Understanding to give diplomacy a chance. But I think at this point, we have to assume that a renewed full-scale military confrontation between Iran on the one hand and the U.S. and Israel on the other looks increasingly likely, if not inevitable. And that is the product of the, you know, crazy decision by Trump, which you discussed previously with Maggie Haberman, to launch this war in the first place.
0: And then back on Jared Kushner with Gaza, as they talk about the new Gaza and the new Rafah, and they talk about making the first contract for Moroccan soldiers to come into Gaza to cordon off that area. We just have a minute.
3: Well, again, you know, the decommissioning of Hamas heavy weaponry that was agreed in this 15-point plan was supposed to take place under Palestinian and international auspices. We're now talking about the total disarmament of Hamas directly under American auspices, a poison pill. And regarding your question about these Moroccan soldiers, you know, we had been talking about an 8,000 stabilization force, but no one wants to be part of this because no one knows what the details are. No one knows what the objectives are, and the plan keeps changing, and therefore I think it's essentially a dead letter.
0: Well, Muin Rabbani, we will of course continue to follow this. Thank you so much for being with us, Middle East analyst and managing editor of Jadalia. His forthcoming book titled Gaza Apocalypse. That does it for our show. I'll be in Middlebury, Vermont on August 28th to speak after the screening of T.L. Essen and Carl Dale's film about Democracy Now! Called Steal This Story, Please. Then in Madison, Wisconsin on September 5th, in Chicago on September 6th, and then in Bay Shore, New York on September 17th. You can go to our website at democracynow.org for the screenings and the Q&A afterwards. I'm Amy Goodman. This is another edition of Democracy Now!, democracynow.org, The War and Peace Report.
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7: 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I'm Alicia McLeod, and I'm your host for this show. My background includes a bachelor's degree in dietetics and a master's degree in holistic health education, plus many years in the world of nutrition and supplements. I'm currently the nutritional health coach over at Salida's Natural Grocers Store, where my main job really is to empower people with education. And I do that by doing this show, classes in the store, and one-on-one coaching sessions. Now, before I get started, I need to make a friendly reminder that my discussions are never intended to diagnose, treat, or mitigate any disease. And for your information, supplements and foods can interact with medications. So, if you're taking prescriptions, do become informed about their possible interactions. Today, I'm going to talk about energy, and not only ATP-type energy. Now, one of the most common complaints that physicians hear is, I'm tired all the time. What can I do? What do you have for it? One of the most common questions I hear is, do you have a supplement for energy? Can we bottle that kid's energy? In fact, a meta-analysis, which is a study that looks at several different studies of over 600,000 people worldwide, found that between 15 and 20% of people, which is pretty much one in every five person, feels like they have general fatigue, meaning fatigue that has lasted a good 6 months and has no particular medical diagnosis associated with it. Now, I won't surprise my female listeners when I say that this study and plenty of others found that more women than men experience this general fatigue. Now, before I go any further, I want to make a qualifier that there are true health conditions from which fatigue can be a symptom. For example, thyroid conditions. Additionally, dysregulation of the hypothalamic pituitary adrenal axis, the HPA axis, maybe from long-term extreme stress, can also create fatigue. And these are two examples of a diagnosable cause of fatigue. But general fatigue, this is a really good example where the interconnectedness of nutrition, exercise, mental attitude, lifestyle, and emotions are applicable. There are a great number of reasons why so many people feel so tired. So I want to begin with some of the emotional and mental factors, as I think many people underestimate the impact of how much these deplete energy. Let me sum it up in one word, pretty much: stress. This could be stress because of too much to do, but it could also be stress because of not enough to do, a lack of goals, or a sense of a lack of meaning in life or purpose. Just think of a time where you had a real feeling of joy and purpose, and how this was really uplifting, inspiring, and energizing. Now, on the other hand, think of a time when you got bad news. This feels heavy. Energy levels tank. Maybe anger and frustration are underlying and part of the picture, or maybe a feeling of helplessness. Now, I learned a long time ago that stress is more stressful when we don't feel like we have a sense of control over it. We don't have to have real control. We just have to feel like we have some control over it. Probably know the truth is that we don't really have control over a lot of things in the world. I want to talk about some stressors that are brought in from external sources by quoting a study done in 2025. This study was entitled Impact of Media-Induced Uncertainty on Mental Health. Quote, I'm quoting the study now, people worldwide are facing highly volatile, unpredictable, and mutually reinforcing environmental and sociopolitical stressors, which act as a massive source of uncertainty, unquote. Now, this uncertainty stresses us to a great extent because we can't fight it, we can't run from it, but it's just vaguely out there, and it does real damage to the body and can tank our energy levels for sure. So being selective about what words and images we consume from the outside is really critical for our mental well-being. Now, I came across a word that I had never heard before, and it is netless phobia. This is defined as a psychological phenomenon characterized by the fear of being without internet access, unquote. This is a real thing. Now remember, any phobia is going to be stress-inducing. So this word, netless phobia, is in a 2026 meta-analysis that looked at over a dozen studies about its effects. And the study concluded that, quote, netless phobia's associations with stress, sleep issues, reduced quality of life, and workplace distraction show implications for psychological well-being and occupational functioning, unquote. So let me emphasize the stress and the sleep issues. When we're stressed, when we don't sleep well, you think we have loads of energy? No, absolutely not. So in my opinion, it's really critical for our health, mental and physical, to diligently choose when to use media and what types of media to consume. Personally, I don't do TV, I don't do social media, and I am a generally happy, optimistic person with lots of energy, and I sleep well. And trust me, there's no fear of missing out, no FOMO here. I will find out if something big happens. So, enough about stress and lack of quality of sleep. This is very energy draining. But how about something that actually helps to modulate stress and supports good sleep? The easy, daily movement. Exercise not only decreases stress reactions in the body, it also improves circulation, which means more oxygen delivery to all cells in the body. And exercise also leaves us with a sense of peace of mind because we are enjoying a nice big parasympathetic response after exercise. Now, without exercise, vital energy is pretty tough to achieve. So getting out there for just half an hour a day does wonders for our energy levels and our mental and emotional health. Now, when I do individual coaching sessions, one of the questions I ask is, besides what kind of exercise do you, I also ask, how much water do you drink in a day? And the most common answer I get is not a number of ounces, it is not enough. So I want you to know that one of the first signs of dehydration is fatigue, right behind thirst. And half the time people interpret thirst as hunger, by the way. So I bet you've heard the phrase, drink half of your body weight in ounces of water. True, true. So for example, a 150-pound person is aiming for 75 ounces of pure water. This isn't water in your coffee, water in your tea, water in your sodas. This is just pure water. So that would be a couple quarts plus. Then if caffeine or alcohol is part of your day, a good rule of thumb is to add 1 ounce of water for every ounce of caffeinated or alcoholic beverage you drink. So if you feel slightly fatigued, generally fatigued, really I dare you to try this as a first approach and see how you feel. Drink adequate water. This brings me to the next area of factors that may result in low energy levels: caffeine and sugar intake. This is a destructive duo for sure. To give you some numbers to ponder, in the United States, the average caffeine intake per day is 165 milligrams, where an average 12-ounce cup of coffee provides 120 milligrams, for example. Not too bad, but it's significant. Per capita consumption of sugar and high fructose corn syrup in the United States is pretty frightening, at 140 pounds every year. Now, what does that look like? To break this down, this is 150 grams of sugar and or high fructose corn syrup every single day. 150 grams a day. Contrast this with somebody on a keto diet. They are aiming to keep all their carbohydrates, including sugars, under 20 grams a day. For most people, 1 to 200 grams of carbohydrates, that's the food carbohydrates a day, is a goal. So when you're looking at 150 grams of sugar and high fructose corn syrup, this is not what we're after for our carbohydrate goal. And often caffeine and sugar are combined, such as in energy drinks. So the effects are compounded. Now, both caffeine and sugar instigate the fight or flight stress response. So here we're again talking about stress. This time it's not mental, it's not emotional stress, but it's pure physical stress because the body is simply doing its job, reacting as it should to these substances. Again, living long-term in the midst of this stress response is extremely debilitating to the body and depletes our natural energy and vitality and stresses that HPA axis I mentioned earlier. Now, clearly, nutritional deficiencies can lead to fatigue. Easy examples here are a lack of iron or a lack of adequate B vitamins. Now, as always, I want to begin with food and water, of course. Proteins, greens, veggies, healthy fats need to take priority. These truly are the real energy foods. Plants literally are converting the sun's energy to chemical energy for us to use. So I'm going to switch now and discuss cellular energy, and in particular, what would be called mitochondrial nutrients. That might be a buzz phrase out there, catchphrase, mitochondrial nutrients. So as a reminder, mitochondria are little organelles in every single cell in the body other than the red blood cells. And mitochondria power those cells with the energy they need. The energy currency is called ATP. And so the mitochondrial nutrients I'll discuss are all pretty much supportive of healthy ATP production. And over the years, I've seen a really big jump in people searching for supplements that support mitochondrial health. So let me begin with all the nicotinamide-oriented molecules, like NMN, NADH, and nicotinamide riboside, all three of which customers have asked me about many times through the years. Now, the end goal of all of these is a substance called NAD, which literally drives the production of ATP. Now, nicotinamide is converted to NMN. NMN is then converted to NAD. And NAD can convert back and forth to NADH, and then back to NAD, NADH, NAD. So this is how it runs, nicotinamide to NMN, NMN to NAD. Now, really no need to be confused here. Guess what? Nicotinamide is a form of niacin, which is vitamin B3. And in fact, the word nicotinamide is a synonym for niacinamide. It's found in lots of different foods, where chicken, turkey, and salmon are amongst the top food sources. Nuts, rice, and legumes provide niacin as well. Now, there are other B vitamins crucial for cellular energy, including thiamine, B1, riboflavin, which is B2, folate, and the all-famous vitamin B12. Now, there are several other mitochondrial nutrients which make up what cardiologist Dr. Steven Sinatra calls the awesome foursome. In his book, The Sinatra Solution, Metabolic Cardiology, Dr. Sinatra provides an entire chapter on each of these four nutrients. And as a cardiologist, these nutrients he describes are for cardiovascular health, of course. But remember, the heart uses energy 24/7, and quite a bit of it. These four nutrients, the awesome foursome, include magnesium, L-carnitine, CoQ10, and D-ribose. Now, I've discussed CoQ10 in other podcasts, so I'll just summarize it here. When NAD is created, for example, CoQ10 plays a key role in the pathway between NAD and ATP. It just kicks it right along. Now, you might wonder why Dr. Sinatra includes magnesium and why I'm including the relaxation mineral in my discussion of mitochondrial nutrients and energy. Simply, magnesium is mandatory for ATP production, playing a vital function for the synthesis of ATP. One of my favorite suggestions for getting magnesium from food is to eat greens, because the chlorophyll molecule has magnesium at its center. Now, L-carnitine plays a simple yet really important role in energy production. L-carnitine supports the conversion of fats from our diet into fatty acids that the mitochondria love to use as energy. L-carnitine, as the name implies, is found in meat, specifically red meat, but it's also in poultry and fish. Now, it's not what is considered an essential amino acid, because we can create this L-carnitine utilizing other amino acids. So adequate protein in the diet, even if one isn't eating meat, can often provide enough carnitine for the body. Now, number four of Dr. Sinatra's awesome foursome is D-ribose. Technically a carbohydrate, D-ribose forms part of the chemical backbone of many compounds, including DNA, RNA, and guess what? ATP. The ATP molecule is literally adenosine, ribose, and 3-phosphates. So studies of D-ribose supplementation in conjunction with exercise do show less muscle soreness and less perceived exertion with D-ribose, especially when the subjects were untrained. And I have seen D-ribose do beautiful things when customers have supplemented with it. Now, I just want to touch on some herbs and other nutraceuticals that can support healthy energy levels. Earlier, I mentioned the hypothalamic pituitary adrenal axis, again, the HPA axis. And there are several herbs that promote healthy function of this HPA axis, pretty much fortifying for the A, the adrenal part of this. And these include licorice root, and rhodiola, eleuthero, which is also known as Siberian ginseng, schisandra, and ashwagandha. There's other foods and supplements that are fortifying for our energy levels as well, such as the adaptogenic mushrooms, reishi, and cordyceps. And don't forget some products from our friends the bees, like royal jelly. I've seen some pretty savvy combination formulas in supplement form. And I say savvy because these formulas don't just throw caffeine into the mix. There might be a little caffeine, but it often comes in the form of green tea. Plus, the formulas are often well balanced with adaptogens. So one example, for example, is a blend with mucuna, which supports dopamine levels, which are the reward, that felt good, I like that, neurotransmitter. So mucuna, holy basil, which is really a nice mental calming kind of herb, ashwagandha, which is a classic adaptogen, helps us adapt to stress, ginger, which does many things, including modulating inflammation. And schisandra, which is energizing really at a deep level. And then the mushroom cordyceps, which is supportive of oxygenation of the body. So you see this well-rounded formula, no quick stimulants, just deeply fortifying for long-term energy. So I've covered a lot about energy today, from the mental and emotional stressors to drinking adequate water and getting out there and moving, watching the caffeine and sugar intake. And then I've touched on some mitochondrial nutrients, including Dr. Sinatra's Awesome Foursome, plus some supportive nutraceuticals. As I always suggest, what we want to do is ask why energy levels might be low, and then go to the root cause. We are not designed to be constantly stimulated. We need rest. Go watch the sun, you know, shining off of the river. Watch the wind in the trees. Do nothing. Daydream. We need a balance of action and relaxation in our lives. So thank you for joining me today on the Good For You Wellness Show here on KHENLP 106.9 FM. And stay tuned for my next show, where I will be discussing artificial sweeteners, basically why we should simply pass on all of them.

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I'm Jim Lofgren, and I host the Sunny Side Up with Jim and the River Flow on Friday mornings at KHENLP. 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

0: Good evening. You are listening to KHEN 106.9 FM in downtown Salida, Colorado. All right. We are going to do a show called Connecting Frequencies. Yes, we are. And that's what happens here on Tuesday. It does. 5 o'clock. And we have a couple guests in the studio that we certainly do want to introduce to you. And the gist of the show, you know, it's about connecting generations sometimes, connecting things that people like maybe music, but it's pretty much a generational thing. And we happen to have honored that system here today. We have two folks from two different generations who happen to actually know each other, and that is not always the case on this show. And so what they think of each other, we don't talk about. We let them talk about that if they want to. But I do need to tell you that the views expressed on this program are those of myself and my guests and do not necessarily reflect the views of the KHEN staff, volunteers, underwriters, or the board of directors. So we got to kind of say that because this is a talk show, but it's also a music show, but it's also a talk show. And so we want to do this. We want to do this. This is the power of storytelling, to share the guests' unique experiences with music, to reflect upon the commonalities of people from different generations. And each of our guests have chosen their own songs for this evening. They get to be their own DJs. That's pretty cool. And so we're very, very happy to have two wonderful folks in our studio that I will let them introduce themselves. The first person I would like to do, we're going to start with Beauty Before Age, and I think that's really appropriate. And so, Camille, would you introduce yourself to everyone? That, please do. Let's start over.
1: All right.
0: There we go.
1: Thanks for having me today. My name's Camille. I am visiting Salida today from Washington, D.C., where I have lived for the last dozen years. I'm here visiting my dad, who's joined me in the studio today as the other guest.
0: Okay.
1: And I am spending some vacation time here in the mountains, enjoying myself.
0: Terrific. What are you doing? D.C.? Is that how they say that?
1: You're it is. D.C. It's exactly what they say.
0: What do you do there? Are you running our government?
1: I'm sure not. I work as a lobbyyist. I work in higher education, and I love every minute of it. I'm not originally from there. I was raised in central Missouri in a small town, and that comes through in some of my music, I think. And I was born in 1993.
0: Okay. All right. Very well. And you are joined today with, did you say someone you knew pretty well?
1: Quite well.
0: Well, you would like to introduce this young man sitting beside you?
1: This young man sitting beside me here to my left, I'll introduce you as my awesome dad, who introduced me to Salida as well as a lot of music throughout my life.
0: Terrific. Terrific. Hi there.
2: Hi.
0: Kevin.
2: Yes.
0: We have Kevin Hausman in the studio with us.
2: Yeah.
0: How are you, Kevin?
2: I'm doing fine.
0: Good, good. Can you tell people a little bit about what got you in this chair? But you got to start way back. So I heard Camille say something about Missouri. What do we know about that?
2: Tell us all. So I've been registered to vote in 7 different states.
0: Okay.
2: So
0: at the same time.
2: But it's, you know, consequently, I've moved around a lot. Grew up in the Pacific Northwest, and ended up in Missouri, where I started my family. You know, actually, they were started in Pennsylvania. Both my daughters were born in West Virginia, of all places.
0: And
2: Missouri was my last stop before moving to Colorado on my slow, arduous trip back west from the East Coast. Through the process, I have learned to love Colorado, and I had visited Salida twice before I moved here.
0: Okay.
2: And it was the draw, the vibe of the town that got me here.
0: I think it was 3 for me. The first time I was 14, though.
2: That doesn't count.
0: Yeah. So you migrated west slowly, like you said.
2: I took a big jump east.
0: Okay.
2: And then slowly migrated back west.
0: Yeah.
2: And I spent 3 years in Fairplay before moving to Salida.
0: And what did you do before you just decided to come here and not do a doggone thing other than what you wanted to?
2: I was in forestry research.
0: Okay.
2: And it was a wonderful job. Unfortunately, I had to walk in the forest for about 30, 40 years.
0: That's
2: before
0: tough.
2: I ended up here.
0: Tough love right there.
2: Yeah.
0: Right. Yeah. Good stuff. Well, welcome. Welcome to both of you. Welcome, Camille. And I was going to say, if you're born in West Virginia, who knows this quiz? What does that make you? Like, I'm supposedly a Jayhawker, then I have no idea what that means, right? So if you're born in West Virginia, what are you?
1: You're a mountaineer.
2: Mountaineer.
0: A mountaineer. And then where you were born.
2: I was in Washington.
0: Which is? I don't know.
2: Neither do I.
0: There you go. Okay. Got your homework. Okay. We have two people that have chosen songs. And so we're just going to get right into the show. And if you missed the introduction, you are listening to Connecting Frequencies here at KHEN. And we're so happy to have you join us each and every Tuesday evening at 5. But I do want to thank someone real quick. KHEN is underwritten in part by Tsukasa Furniture and Sleep Shop. 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Thank you so much to our underwriters. We love our underwriters at KHEN. They help keep us on the air along with all those listeners, all you listeners. Thank you for being here. All right, we're going to jump right into this. So I think, Camille, we should let you choose the first song. And if you want to maybe let us know either before the song or after, those are your choices. Let me know which song you'd rather do first, if you want to point to one on the magic board, and I'll pull it up for you. Okay, I can pull that one up. All right, so we're going to do this song, and we can talk about it afterward. You want to do that? Or do you want to tell us why you chose this right now?
1: Excited to share it. I'm excited to share this song with you two and with everyone tuning in, because it's a song that my dad introduced me to. It's been really special to me for my entire life, and also it's just a great song.
0: Okay, well, let's tune this up and see if we can make it happen. Here we go. The song. See if we can get it going here for you. Takes a minute for this one to fire up. Bear with us here.

We do have a technical difficulty. Bear with us, folks. We're going to jump to another song here real quick while we take care of this. Bear with us. Here we go.

I believe we're going to be good here. Let's try this one more time. Here we go. All right. This is time.

0: Floyd, a little bit of Pink Floyd. Okay, Camille, I would not have maybe guessed that to be your first song or any song. However, tell us why. You gave us a little bit of an indication.
1: I did. It's maybe not the most famous Pink Floyd song. Maybe it's not everyone's favorite, with a bit of an intro that requires some patience and starts with an alarm clock. But I think that the metaphor perhaps is a bit heavy-handed, but I think there's no song to better allow for reflection about getting up and going and exploring new things and sitting and enjoying music at the same time. And like I said, it's a bit of an homage to my dad, who's here with me today, because he introduced me to the song to begin with, and the artist.
0: Have you always been an explorer of new things? That was well
1: put. I've tried.
0: I like that. Do you think that came genetically, or do you think that came from maybe just the way you were raised?
1: I think it came from inspiration.
0: Nice.
1: from my parents my community.
0: Dad?
2: Well, there are a couple things about this song. First of all, Camille did an art project with all the words from the song Time. And won I don't know, how far did it go? It went into a state competition in Missouri. And she did very well with that. But secondly, that was the song that made me move out of my hometown, because I didn't want to be there 10 years later.
0: There you go.
2: Missing the starting gun.
0: That answers that very clearly. All right. Well, a great tie-in. If you have just tuned in, you're listening to Connecting Frequencies. That's what we do here. We connect generations. It's a generational show where we have people of different ages come together and talk about their experiences. So Kevin gets to talk about an experience of his own now. And so I think he maybe wants to choose one from his list. All he has to do is point that out, and we'll make it happen. We got a way to do that. I think we've gotten through most of our little faux pas here this evening. Let's give this one a try. The song is ready to go. Here we go.
3: Being 6 years old, I had seen some trains before, so it's hard to figure out what I'm at the depot for. Trains are big and black and smoking, steam screaming at the wheels.

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Are the soldiers from the war? This something that even old man Wyman never seen before. And it's a late afternoon on a hot Texas day, and something strange is going on, and we're all in the way. Now there's 50, 60 people

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But she left 50, 60 people still sitting on the cars, wondering what it's coming to and how it got this far. But me, I got a nickel smashed flatter than a dime.

0: she's gone. All right. Mr. Guy Clark, Texas, 1947. Were you around then?
1: No, I wasn't.
0: You were not?
1: No. I was just out of high school.
0: Yeah.
1: And I was listening to some alternative country at that time. Willie Nelson, Redheaded Stranger, albums along those lines. And I heard a Jerry Jeff Walker album, and it had L.A. Freeway by Guy Clark on it. And it was the first time I said, I got to go find out who this person is and listen to some of his music. And I went out and bought Old Number One, and I still have that
0: great
1: vinyl.
0: Album.
1: I still have that vinyl.
0: Yeah, that's a great talent, actually.
1: Yes.
0: So any surprises there, Camille?
2: No surprises there. That's a great song.
0: So you heard that before? You've heard him play that music?
2: I have heard this song before, but I've heard my dad play Guy Clark before.
0: Yeah. Good stuff. Well, we're glad to have you both. We are so glad to have you both. And we're glad to have you, the listeners, here at KHENLP 106.9 in downtown Salida, Colorado. So if you, the listener out there in Radio Land, would like to be on this show or participate in this particular type of format, reach out to us and we'll send you a profile of our show, and then you can reach back to us. It's called Connecting Frequencies, and you can reach out to us by dialing 719-539. This is easy to remember, 1069. That's it on the dial right there. That's where you're tuned. And so you can drop in the station. 10 to 4, Monday through Friday, is a good timing for the phone call or to drop in. And someone will be here, and we can help you out and help you maybe get on the show if it makes some sense to you. I believe, Camille, we need to choose another song. Keep this thing rolling. What do you think?
2: Sounds good.
0: You have one in mind already?
2: I sure do.
0: You do. Okay. If you just let me know which one that is, we'll kick it up. All right. We can find that song. I know I had it here earlier. Oh, yeah. Here we go. Listen in. This is called Goodbye Earl by the Chicks.

0: Yeah, but you know, I think one of my goals in life is to not be the missing person that no one misses at all. There's a lot of lyrics there. We had more animation in our studio, folks. I just want you to know during that song, it's all good. So tell us, Camille, the song. Wow, where did that come from?
1: Like my last pick, this is a great song. It came out before I was a real conscious person, but I know and I knew for a long time that this was a controversial song and this became a controversial group. And that was important to me. My dad just talked about listening to alternative country music, and the Chicks certainly weren't alternative country music from my understanding, but they became a bit, and it was a reminder that you can have lighthearted sounding music and really, really serious lessons and a serious story that's an uplifting story. Absolutely. But also is fun to listen to.
0: Absolutely. And controversial, so controversial they had to change their name.
1: Yeah.
0: Not a lot, but they did. Yeah. What do you think of that, Kevin?
2: That's amazing. That's great. I'd never heard that song before. That was a first.
0: Tell us about Kevin, I'll hit you with this one. Just tell us about what is it that music does? What does it mean to you? Now, that's a deep question, but what is music in your life and what has it meant to you as time's gone on?
2: You know, first of all, Fred, given me an assignment of finding 4 or 5 songs that affected my life was one of the hardest assignments I've ever had. And it is. It was quite reflecting to go through the process, to hear, you know, to go through some of my music and listen to it and say, what were the stuff you had to leave out, not just the stuff you include, the stuff you had to leave out was very difficult.
0: Exactly.
2: Yeah.
0: We all have strong feelings from today and the past about many things. Mm-hmm. And so I think I hear what you're saying there. Was that difficult for you as well, Camille?
1: It was. It was extremely difficult, but also it was a really wonderful experience. This is it's a chaotic time to listen to music because music is so accessible and music is everywhere on the internet in so many different ways. And this was a good way for me to reflect on music I've heard throughout my life and also a really beautiful opportunity to bring myself back to other times in my life.
0: Absolutely. Good. I'm glad that's helped. So tell us about the impact of music on your life. Kevin and I are a little older, maybe more experienced. I'm not sure. But tell us about what the impact of music on your life, if you can just maybe elaborate on that for a minute.
1: I think it's impossible to say. I think that there's no life without music. I think that art and music make life worth living, and I think that it transports me to other places and it makes me understand other people's lives, and it also is distracting when it needs to be distracting, and it's fun when I need to have fun, and when I nothing's possible without music. So there's no way to answer your question, Fred.
0: Thank goodness there's a long list of genres you could choose from. Right. Yeah, good stuff. Yeah. Well, Kevin, I believe it's time for you to point one out on the old board here, and we can bring one up for you.
2: Well, one of the things
0: and you can talk about it ahead of time.
2: Yeah, a little bit is during that period when I was listening with Jerry Jeff Walker, I heard Tom Waits' Heart of a Saturday Night, and it was quite moving to me. And if any of you have listened to Tom Waits, you know he is all over the board. And the song I have chosen came from Rain Dogs, one of his albums that was actually a pretty big seller for Tom Waits. And it is, I chose it just because it was a little different.
0: Okay, well, let's play it.

0: All right, a little bit of Tom Waits there. Yeah. And go ahead. What do you think, Camille?
1: I love Tom Waits. I've never heard that song before. That's kind of a weird song. It's good. I liked it.
0: It is. The instrumental is a little heavy, so it's hard to hear him. But if you listen closely, you still don't know where he's going. Is that?
2: That's true.
0: Yeah. Yeah. So what made you choose that song, Kevin?
2: Well, for one thing, most Tom Waits songs are 6-7 minutes long, and you have to listen to them all.
0: Yeah.
2: So I do like the instrumental in that.
0: Yeah.
2: It's true. It's a tango. Yeah. It is. Get you out
0: Very
2: there
0: much
2: dancing.
0: So. Yeah. We have a tango show on KHEN.
2: Absolutely.
0: Dvorah Kanegas. Been doing it for many, many, many, many years. Okay. So tune in. We'll maybe have to let you know when that. I should know those things by heart, but I don't know them all. I will tell you that it is, we won't try to go there just yet. So I think, Camille, you know, time is, look at the clock up there. It goes real fast. So I want you to have another chance to pick us another song. I think that'd be a real good idea to do right now. So let's figure one out and play it for the, okay, there it is.
1: And while Fred turns on this song, I want to give my dad the tip to listen really closely to the very, very beginning of the song. It makes all the difference.
0: The very beginning.
1: The very beginning. Listen closely.
0: That's going to be the key here. All right. Well, do you want to tell us what song we're going to listen to?
1: We are about to listen to one of my favorite songs. It's called Kids, and the group is MGMT.
0: Okay. Kids, MGMT. Here we go. Just one second. We'll pop that up.

0: Okay, there we go, kids. All right, kids. We were moving around in the chairs a little bit, and there was a little stuff going on here. Tell us, Camille, about that song.
1: I have to admit that I didn't even think about the fact that I'd be listening to a song about kids with my dad. That's I have to admit that's not why I chose it. And the very beginning of that song, you might have caught that it's just kids screaming over the music, and then they have kids screaming throughout the song. And this song is just so great to listen to, so fun to listen to, and in my opinion, so sad and so dark. And that's a lot of the music that I have loved listening to throughout my life, is that it holds both of those things. But I just love listening to that song.
0: Well, that's interesting that sometimes you have to take yourself there. You can't always put yourself in the mood you want to be in, right? And music's about moods, and it's about, you choose songs because of the mood you're in normally, right? And you can't always, so you kind of know how you're feeling. So, you know, it's at least I try to, okay, what do I want to listen to? It's not always easy to do. It's not always easy to find that. But did it surprise you after you listened to that again, after you chose that song at all?
1: It did surprise me because it made me realize this isn't just a song you dance to at parties.
0: There you go. I have heard that, but have I heard all those lyrics? No. Kevin?
2: No.
0: Yeah.
2: You know, it was interesting. Also, the part about picking insects off of plants, you know, it was something Camille saw me do a lot.
0: Well, see, that's, we're connecting back to the real world here. Yes, we are. Connecting frequencies. That's what we call this show. And you could be on this show. Remember, we talked about that. All you have to do is let us know. Get out there on the World Wide Web and download the KHEN app. It's easy to do, khen.org. And you can become part of this show. And you can also volunteer here at the station. We need volunteers. It takes way more people to make this show and all the shows go on. Way more people behind the scenes than you may imagine. So we're all volunteers. That's what makes it click. And that's good stuff. So I think, Kevin, you should probably choose another song because we have some time yet. Yes, we do. We may fade out on a couple, but let's figure one out here. See if we can get one tuned up and maybe one that you prefer. Here we go. We can do that. All right.
2: The reason I chose this song, you know, I was thinking back through, you know, the music of my life. I was listening to the Talking Heads when Camille was born. It was during that time that I really was into the Talking Heads. The kids were B2 and 4 dancing around the living room, you know, to David Byrne. It was just so fun to watch.
0: Now, are you the older or younger sib?
1: I'm the younger.
0: The younger sib. Okay.
1: All right. Was indoctrinated earlier.
0: Okay. Earlier. Yeah.
1: The Church of the Talking Heads.
0: Well, we're going to play the Church of the Talking Heads here, right now. But this song's called, Kevin?
2: Life in the Time of War.
0: Yeah, Life During Wartime. This is a 2005 remaster, so it's going to sound a little better than the original. That's what we try to do here as we go. Here we go, the Talking Heads. Let's listen in.

0: All right, a little bit of Talking Heads there. Kevin, how about that? What made you choose the Talking Heads today?
1: Well, I was a Talking Heads fan from early on. I had run into a person in the woods in the Adirondacks, and he just looked me in the face, and he said, buy every Talking Heads album you can. And so I'm like, oh, this guy's very adamant about this, so I better give it a shot.
0: He means what he says.
1: And, you know, everything from Psycho Killer on.
0: Yeah, yeah.
1: So
0: I have played that song on my show about a month ago. I just couldn't resist the urge.
1: Yeah.
0: Yeah, yeah. And Talking Heads, you grew up with Talking Heads. Did I hear you say that, Camille?
2: I did, and this is a great song. This is just a great pick.
0: Well, what is your takeaway, Camille, from being here today with your dad? I know that you kind of didn't know what to expect, but maybe you did. Seems like nothing was ultra surprise, but give me your takeaway here.
2: This was a great opportunity to remember that my dad has great taste in music and listen to some fun music with my dad.
0: Yeah, good stuff.
1: You know, and Kevin? Just... I'm glad that I rubbed off on Camille a little bit, and I am, you know, besides being extremely proud of her, you know, this just makes me prouder.
0: There you go. Music says it.
1: Yeah.
0: Sometimes in ways you don't imagine. How cool is that? That's called connecting frequencies.
1: Yeah.
0: That's why we're here. Thanks for coming in. Folks, you've been listening to Kevin Hausman and Camille Hausman, father, daughter. We are so proud to have them on Connecting Frequencies, and you can be a part of this. Don't forget. I just grabbed two people off the street. No, they did their homework, and they did it well, and it was wonderful. And so thank you so much. We're going to go out on a song here that Camille has chosen. And I think maybe, would you like to introduce this song a little bit?
2: Absolutely. And thanks so much for having us, Fred. This song is called Don't Carry It All by the Decemberists. And I picked it because it was the first concert that I ever cried at.
0: Oh, we can talk about that another time, maybe. Well, go ahead and tell me, what, without giving away the song, do you think your dad knows this song?
2: I don't think
0: you
2: he
0: don't
2: knows
0: think
2: the song.
0: So. Okay, so it was emotional for you.
2: It was, and I think that I'm excited for him to listen to more of the Decemberists after
0: okay.
2: this show.
0: Okay. All right. Well, thank you for coming, folks. We're going to sign off here, and we're going to give the next host time to get into their show. But we're going to listen to this song, and we're going to listen to a good part of it. So let's chime in. This is called, what did you say the name of it
2: Don't
0: was?
2: Carry
0: Don't
2: it
0: Carry
2: at
0: It all.
2: All.
0: Here we go. The Decemberists.

0: like the Decemberists a new group for you, Kevin?
1: No.
0: Not at all.
1: I know that song.
0: Okay.
1: Yeah.
0: Okay. You know the song.
2: Sorry,
0: okay.
2: I accused you but of not knowing that song.
0: Yeah. Yeah.
1: I don't know it as deeply as Camille knows it.
0: Well, there you go. And so will you listen to more Decemberists?
1: No. I listen to the Decemberists off and on. And
0: okay.
1: So
0: okay.
1: It's
0: See,
1: good.
0: Another surprise.
1: Yeah.
0: You just never know. Do you think you could surprise Camille with one more song if you... If I give you the opportunity right here, right now.
1: I don't know if it would surprise her, but...
0: Just go ahead and say it, and then I'll do the rest. And
1: it is a Bob Marley song.
0: Oh, we can do that.
1: And...
0: we're going to go out on a Bob Marley,
1: yeah,
0: maybe.
1: This was,
0: maybe.
1: You know,
0: we'll
1: waking up in the morning, this okay. will get you moving.
0: This will get you moving. Okay, yeah. Well, we're going to see how this goes. We do want to be respectful of the next host, but if I get this going, I think I know how to do this. So this one here... Bob Marley and the Wailers. Could You Be Loved? Here we go. Do you know this song, Camille?
2: Of course I know this song.
0: Of course you know this song. All right, so sing along. I want to see. Here we go.
2: Oh,

0: little Bob Marley and the Wailers. Thank you, Kevin and Camille, for coming in.
1: Thank you, Fred.
2: Thank you, Fred.
0: How much fun is this?
1: Oh, this has
0: been
1: great. Yeah,
0: good stuff. Good stuff. Well, you've been listening to Connecting Frequencies on KHEN 106.9 LP in downtown Salida, Colorado. See you next week. Thank you, and we'll see you again on the airwaves. And thank you for the privilege of your time for listening in. We so appreciate each and every one of our listeners. Thank you. Have a good evening. Bye-bye.

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